0: more frequently a new variant of their originally Iranian-designed drone, the Shahid. They call it the Garand, the Russians, but it is jet-powered. So effectively, it can go much faster. It can travel at higher altitudes. It's much, much more difficult to shoot down and defend against.
1: ABC's Tom Sophie Burridge. Former Cowboys quarterback Tony Romo pleaded no contest to operating intoxicated in Milwaukee. The court revoked his driving privileges for 6 months and ordered him to attend and complete an alcohol assessment program. What one Kirkland, Washington homeowner thought might be a burglar inside their house turned out to be a wild bobcat. Police say the animal was safely removed. They think the bobcat was drawn inside by the house cat. Dave Packer, ABC News.
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6: KFQD weather forecast for Anchorage. While we flip the calendar to September, this afternoon mostly sunny weather prevails. Highs near 60. Tonight mostly clear, chilly, lows in the upper 30s. It may be cold enough for frost in areas. Tomorrow mostly sunny, highs in the low 60s. Thursday staying dry with mostly sunny skies, highs 60 to 65. This is KFQD meteorologist Steve Adamson.

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4: The problem with the war on Canada is that we don't hate Canada to begin with. And so they've come up with, the administration has, some new posters to get us to be angry enough at the Canadians. Would you like to see some of it? I thought you would. Canadian geese crashing our planes into the Hudson since 2009. Nickelback, never forget who did this to us. Canadian bacon is ham. If they'll lie about this, what won't they lie about? Canadians are so nice. What's so nice about stealing Katy Perry?
5: That's pretty good, the Canadian ham. Canadian
6: it's
5: bacon.
6: More it's a
5: ham!
6: Service than a theft. A theft.
5: The lie about anything.
6: Wartime propaganda posters against Canada. Oh, boy. These are odd times.
5: Mm-hmm.
6: So the fabulous James Lindsay was writing the other day about a number of articles that have appeared in the press about lack of affordability in Gen Z, talking about how I can't afford a burrito or I can't afford to go out on a date and blah, blah, blah. And he says, if you want to talk about affordability for real, or if you want to wax psychotic about debt, you have to talk about their real anchor issue, which is student loan debt. And to do this, you have to talk about the absolute failure of government manipulation of the higher education market and how our universities did not just transform ideologically, but sold out generations because of sweet, sweet government-backed monies. And he says the biggest important change in this story is that in the 90s, under Bill Clinton's tenure, and by the way, it's worth pointing out, so much of this is the road to hell being paved with good intentions. Because when people say, hey, there's a problem with it, you've heard that saying a million times, but have you ever really thought about it? Because when people say, hey, there's a problem with what you're doing, you reply, hey, my intentions are great. What we're doing here is good and important. And it neutralizes criticism. And that's how you

0: get to hell. Anyway, 90s under Bill Clinton, the federal government decided to underwrite federal student loans in order to get a lot more people to go to college, which opened a gigantic can of worms. The direct effect of this policy was that while private lenders would originate the loans, the federal government would assume their risk of losses. And if you know anything about banking, risk of loss is the primary incentive lenders have for not making bad loans. So the government, federal government, stepped in and removed that rather important market incentive. It's exactly the same thing that happened prior to the great crash of 07-08, because they ordered the banks to lend anybody money that they had to achieve certain racial quotas. Anyway. So prior to this, you had to convince the bank that your education was actually a solid investment in your future, economically, not spiritually, okay? And you might have to convince them that you're likely to be a good student, choosing a solid major, you'd make enough money to pay back the loan, and then just fill out the paperwork. But now they've removed the disincentives, so, as he says, what exactly is this can of worms they opened? Something like the total destruction of our society in 30 years or thereabouts. It's actually difficult to know where to start, but the financial situation is probably the easiest one. What happened actually happened is that a lot more people intended to go to college, and colleges had to, or at least were incentivized to, make expansions to absorb them. That sounds reasonable enough, but it turns out to have been a disaster. Lurking in the background of this problem, by the way, is that by the 1990s, we'd already seen a dramatic leftward shift of the university as an institution. There are lots of dumb leftist majors that amount to anti-Americanism, theory of a dozen stripes or so.
1: And yes. When you said expansion, I wondered, like, how many majors got added at this time that never existed before that are just worthless?
0: Well, because you had, and you're absolutely right, because you had thousands now, hundreds of millions of students waving their federal money around saying, I'm no good at engineering or business or whatever, and even liberal arts is a bit much for me. How about women's studies or ethnic studies or something like that? Softball leftist majors. And he points out that the dozen or so critical theory majors expanded to many, many more and captured especially the colleges of education, which is especially bad because that's where teachers come from. But anyway, he mentions that absorbing these students required a few things. Some were infrastructure changes. You need to be able to house them, sit them in classrooms, et cetera. Some were administrative changes. They needed management. A lot of the kids weren't cut out to major in the hard stuff, and so leftist activist majors started to be created, fill up, and expand. Remember, no one has to prove to the lender that they're majoring in something with good career prospects anymore to get the money. So the tuition rates started to climb massively, mostly as a result of the first two changes, and far more infrastructure than administration. So the colleges were catering primarily to 17-year-olds who were picking a school and trying to retain upward to maybe 22-year-olds. This is not an age demographic, especially by the later 90s, that was famously known for choosing colleges based on academic priorities, career priorities, etc. In fact, they mostly select colleges based on anything but academics and future employability, especially when the incoming base is expanded to include potentially roughly everyone. So they wanted football, fun, nice dorms, student services, gyms, modernized facilities, etc. And those features became the primary elements by which colleges started to compete with each other for attracting and keeping students. And you can
1: that is a rich society, man. That is one rich society where you've got a very large segment of the population, the most affluent generally, that sends their kid off to a four-year little kind of vacation under the guise of college, where right. A lot of it is just, yeah, because we've done the stats before, barely going to class, barely doing homework, hanging out with your friends, having a good time for 4 years. I mean, you're a pretty cush society if you can do that with your young people from 18 to 22.
0: And Mr. Lindsay tips his cap to the fact that a lot of this was very, very good intentions. The baby boomer generation, the idea that if you go to college, you can improve your life and have a better job and a better life than your parents did, et cetera. First generation to go to school, that sort of thing is very honorable and good. But then he points out, combined with the federal money, many of them stumbled into college into their favored majors, some with an eye on that good job they wanted to get to go to college to get, only to find out that math is really hard, and there's still a college degree at the end of the new women's studies department. Others majored in something productive enough, but in total ignorance of the actual job market on the

0: other side. And he gives a bunch of examples of that sort of thing. Sure. In servicing these natural but ultimately adolescent mismatched priorities.
1: What in the world is that sound? What is that, Michael? Whose studio is that?
0: I think that's, yeah, that's in my studio.
1: Is that a smoke alarm?
0: I don't know.
1: What do you think that is, Kenny?
2: That's a smoke alarm.
1: It is?
2: Yeah. Or a carbon monoxide.
1: Why does your smoke alarm sound like somebody playing
0: it's a carbon monoxide alarm.
2: Yeah.
0: I'm probably going to die soon.
2: Okay. Hold your...
0: Yeah,
2: oh, God, that's...
0: Perhaps I'll deal with that. We'll return after a brief commercial break, as it's going to make everybody insane, including me.
1: How do you end up with too much carbon monoxide?
0: I got to go deal with it. I'll be back.
2: All right.
1: I don't want to know about this. He's breeding cats or something. Something's going on in there.
2: He's got marmots. And rabies donkeys.
1: Anyway, we will get to that stuff. I ought to throw this in real quick before we take a break. So, the deliberations in the Lindsey Clancy trial, they said that they can't come to a verdict. And the judge said, you got to get back in there and get back to work. But they said they're unable to reach a unanimous
2: verdict. Well, isn't that just a hung jury? I mean, if they can't come to a verdict, you can't make them.
1: Sometimes you know way more about this than I do because your dad was a judge, but I don't know how many times you can say work harder before they say, look, we're working as hard as we can. We can't. So, we do actually have a quote from, I think her lawyer coming up on, he was asked about this and what this might mean. So we'll get that on the air also. First one, tell you about this. If you think financial planning is just for the suit and tie crowd, think again. 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Well, they asked one of the lawyers involved, and he gave his answer for what that's worth, among other things on the way, and we'll figure out if Joe has died from carbon monoxide poisoning coming up next.
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15: 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Time saver traffic.
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1: What would a hung jury mean for Lindsay?
2: Try it again. Tim Cruise will never drop it, that's for sure.
1: How would she be in trial again? How would she be in court emotionally? How would it affect her?
2: How would you be?
3: Counselor, would you do the trial again if it's a hung jury?
2: Absolutely.
4: Anyway, that was the lawyer being asked, the lawyer for the mom who killed her kids, being asked about this whole, the jury can't come to a deliberation. They told the judge said, get back in there and get to work.
5: Let's turn to our legal correspondent. He was a judge in the mean streets of Alameda County, Cal Unicornia for years, now retired Larry Goodman. Judge Larry, how are you, sir?
6: Doing well.
5: Okay, so the jury comes back and says, we can't. He's an idiot. They're idiots. No, we can't agree. We have no verdict. And the judge says, get back in there. Wow. What? How does that work?
6: Absolutely. You definitely, after a trial this long, you send them back, and sometimes you fashion an instruction. They used to have what they called an Allen instruction, but they don't use that anymore. Very few judges use it. And you tell them, you got to, you know, we spent a lot of time. You need to go through each piece of evidence, each witness, go back and see if you can't reach, you know, reach a verdict. And, you know, you never know whether it's like one person that's just refusing to vote a certain way or whether it's divided equally. So you just send them back and hope for the best.
4: So they wouldn't tell the judge that? Or when you're a judge, you have no idea what's going on with the jury. So, like, you wouldn't know if it's one knucklehead or if it's a, you know, 6-6?
6: Generally, you don't know. Sometimes you'll ask them without saying which way it is, how are you divided? Like 9-3 or whatever, but you can't say 9 for guilty, 3 for not guilty. Sometimes you'll say, how are you divided? And if they say like 11-1, then you start thinking there's this one person, and then who knows? Then four person sends you a note and says, we have this one person that's not deliberating in good faith, and that creates a whole other can of worms. So
4: now I Jack am a dope. You got to keep that in mind. What's a hung jury? What's a hung jury compared to what this is?
6: Well, a hung jury is when they actually come out and say there is no way that we can reach a verdict, so we are hung, and then the judge declares a mistrial.
5: So they're on their way to that.
6: Yeah. They're hung now. It's just not official yet.
4: Huh. And then how many times can they say we can't come to a conclusion and you can say, get back in there and work. Try harder. I mean, is there a limit? Or?
6: No, there isn't really. I mean, at some point you start creating your own chaos by making people go back and try to do the impossible, at least what's impossible in their mind. So, a couple of times maybe. And you can tell by looking at the jury, if it's like one or two people, when they come back in, the other jurors will start looking at them and stuff, and you can kind of read the room, but you just don't know.
4: Well, we got this report from Aaron Katursky, ABC News, saying some jurors looked weary. So they're probably looking at pictures of strangled little kids, right? I mean, that would wear on you.
6: Well, yeah, and plus they've been sitting there for a long time already looking at the pictures of strangled children and hearing all the details, and they go into a small room with just the 12 of them and rehash the thing all over again. And
5: right.
6: You know,
5: let me jump in, Larry. You're the judge. I was on several juries. It is a long, frustrating, circular discussion for hours and hours and hours. That's why they look fatigued, because you want to be anywhere else but there after a little while.
6: They didn't want to be there in the first place, most of them. So, yeah, you're right. So, yeah, it is. I mean, you go around the table and everybody expresses, and it depends on who the foreperson is and how organized or how respected they are by the other jurors. It's just a great big black hole that you don't really know what goes on in there. It's like making sausage. You don't want to know how it comes out or what goes into the ingredients as opposed to the final result.
5: I'm not surprised that this is going on with this trial. What's your thoughts on that?
6: I'm not surprised at all. I mean, considering the topic of the trial, the three dead children, all the mental health issues and stuff, it would be very tough to get 12 people to say, yeah, this was premeditated first-degree murder. It's going to be that's a very high bar.
4: Well, even without that, I mean, unless Fox misled me this morning, I was watching that, and they were talking about all the different conclusions they could come to. Well, I mean, if it was just she's guilty of murder or not, okay, that's an argument. But if you got to get into manslaughter versus second degree versus, you know, guilty but mentally ill, I mean, now you're cutting it a lot thinner. I can see how it'd be very difficult.
6: Well, and that may be partially a judicially created problem. I still don't understand how you get to manslaughter with this case. And by throwing that instruction in there and making that a possible verdict, that may have caused even more problems because there may be people that don't want to really find her guilty of first or second or first degree murder, maybe second. They don't want her to go to a institution, so they're trying to hang their hat on manslaughter. And other jurors are probably going like, how do you even get there? So right, that may have been the problem he created.
5: Right. So you could easily have three different camps in the jury room trying to convince others to come in their direction. Yeah, good luck with that.
6: Well, I mean, theoretically, four, first degree, second degree manslaughter, not guilty, and not guilty by reason of insanity. I mean, you can go the whole gamut.
4: Yes, five different options, according to Fox and what you just said. And, yeah, I could see how you could get into some pretty intricate discussions of what crosses the line from level two to level three or whatever.
5: Yeah, wow. All right.
6: I'm sure they don't want to walk out. I'm sure the jury is feeling pressure of trying to do something, and that just makes it more tense. So,
5: yeah, Larry Goodman, retired judge for the Superior Court, Alameda County, California. Larry, great to talk to you again. Thanks for the insights.
6: Sure. You guys take care.
5: Thanks. Yeah, there are too many variables in that math equation for a jury. That's hard.
4: Right. I mean, was O.J. just a straight up or down murder or not?
5: I don't think so.
4: But anyway, if you got that, then you might have one of the scenarios like you're presenting where you just got one holdout knucklehead who can't deal with facts or something. But, man, if you got five different choices, I could see getting into some serious conversations with some smart people who can deal with facts where it's, no, I think this is second degree this. No, I think it's blah, blah, blah. I mean, you're slicing it a lot thinner.
5: Oh, yeah. Wow. Terrible.
4: That would be tiring.
5: Human beings do two things. They think too little and they overthink.
4: I know I do.
5: Yeah. Yeah.
4: On almost every occasion.
5: I think this case is an example of that.
4: Overthinking, you think?
5: Yeah. Mm-hmm. Yeah. She killed three children. Period.
0: Armstrong and Getty.
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0: Atlantic coast getting slammed as Tropical Storm Edouard made landfall with winds topping 60 miles per hour. Officials asking people to be on alert for life-threatening flooding. U.S. Central Command says it completed a new round of airstrikes on Iranian targets. The U.S. is accusing Iran of trying to relay mines in the Strait of Hormuz. Iran claims it was striking back. And there was this.
1: Today, in a striking show of support, Russia's Vladimir Putin sitting down with Iran's president. Putin pledging, quote, "In this difficult period, we're trying to provide you with the necessary support. We're supplying you with goods that you need."
0: ABC's Mary Bruce. The jury deciding the fate of Lindsay Clancy, the Massachusetts woman charged in the deaths of her three young children, deadlocked, but the judge ordering to continue deliberating. And in Utah today, a judge sending the Charlie Kirk murder case to trial with defendant facing potential death penalty. This is ABC News.
2: The KFQD weather forecast for Anchorage and the Valley this afternoon, nice and bright with plenty of sunshine, highs near 60. Mostly clear tonight, chilly, lows in the upper 30s. It may be cold enough for frost in areas. Tomorrow, a mostly sunny day returns, highs in the low 60s. Thursday also looks nice, mostly sunny, highs 60 to 65. This is KFQD meteorologist Steve Adamson.

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1: Now, people are going to want to know.
2: People have a right to know.
1: Carbon monoxide alarm goes off.
2: That was a smoke alarm, actually.
1: Oh, okay. It wasn't a carbon monoxide.
2: No smoke. It was a wayward alarm. It's, my alarm's been very tense lately. It's anxious. It drinks too much Red Bull. So, I have no idea. Because they go off sometimes.
1: I don't even know if I have a carbon monoxide alarm in my house.
2: I know we do because it's code, but you have to. You absolutely have to.
1: I'm a renter, so I don't have any idea.
2: Yeah. Anyway. No, it who knows? It was a fire alarm. Yes?
1: When did carbon monoxide things become a... And what causes that?
2: I don't know.
1: How often does that happen?
2: Oh, it's all the time. People die left and right.
1: I've heard of people dying in fires.
2: But it is, there are fatalities from it. It's terrible when it happens, but it's rare.
1: I'm sure, but...
2: Yeah, Katie?
3: I will let you know that I have had several correspondence with listeners who all thought some alarm was going off in their house.
1: Oh, yeah,
2: I think people
1: everybody
2: across America thought that, and I apologize for that. I take full responsibility.
1: You're like Orson Welles in the War of the Worlds. I mean, you caused a panic
2: like
1: nationwide.
2: Yes. Okay, so before I was so rudely interrupted by my wayward smoke alarm, we were discussing James Lindsay's absolutely brilliant kind of a dissection of why college finance got so insane and why everybody's so far in debt, and Gen Z is now, you know, saddled with debt and it wants to become communists and whatever the hell else. So if you missed the first part, it was segment one of this hour, Armstrong and Getty on Demand. You ought to subscribe because then it auto-downloads and it's effortless to listen whenever you want. But anyway, so he was talking about how people got into school just by the zillions because the money was now essentially free. It was backed by the government. It felt free. And a lot of people who really probably weren't cut out for a rigorous college education started to go into these critical theory majors, women's studies, queer studies, you know, whatever, ethnic studies.
1: Which is theft.
2: Right, right. Absolutely.
1: Of course, buyer beware. They're telling you what it is and you decide to buy it. So I guess.
2: And then we also talked about how colleges competed by offering more and more cool, luxurious accommodations and services and gyms and better food and the rest of it. And picking up with James, in servicing these natural but ultimately adolescent mismatched priorities of 17-year-olds who had no reason whatsoever at the time to fear an unaffordable future, the colleges and universities actually accrued insane amounts of long-term mortgage debt at this time to fund the rapid building of all these new ultimately necessary luxury infrastructure expansions, which locked them into needing, not just wanting, that free-flowing federal money. So hundreds of millions of dollars was typical on a single college campus to expand and luxuriize their facilities.
1: I live where there is a major college, and I remember when they made USA Today, because they put up their new dorms that I drive by every single day that were like a 5-star hotel. And

0: I thought, what are we doing here? Why?
1: Right. They were betting that the quasi-monopoly money trend would just keep flowing approximately forever by making these investments in the luxuries. Tuition rose in response pretty much without any natural control on it because every student could find a federally underwritten loan that provided the lender no risk but left the student with all the debt. That is, the adults in the room, who would be the government, mortgage lenders, and university upper administrations, took absolutely no action whatsoever that could be regarded as responsible by any real metric. The government collapsed an incentive ecosystem based on some idiotic vision of the experts, and everyone just followed the broken incentives. Those whack job critical majors, meanwhile, rapidly expanded with these new inept students, filling the universities with an activist generation and recruitment system that basically transformed the whole university from the inside out, both at the level of faculty and students. These people need surprisingly high levels of administration and demanded it in like kind. The transformation of our universities into woke seminaries is more or less fully on the back of the student loan decision.
0: That had all that other stuff had more or less occurred to me. That hadn't occurred to me. That creating all these nonsense majors and bringing in this crowd is what changed the politics in such a nutty way.
1: Right.
0: Yeah, I didn't. Yeah, that's interesting.
1: Yeah, it made it so easy. So tuition costs rose at an average of 2 to 8 times inflation because of this government-created bubble, which loaded debt onto students who would struggle to carry it for the rest of their lives by removing the incentives to be responsible from the lenders. Textbook companies wanted in on the gravy train, started jacking up the prices of books, which loans also covered. These two sectors are the second and third highest price increases in the entire economy after hospital care since 2000.
0: Wow, then, the fact that it's even as crazy it is, it's behind hospital care is amazing. That's its own different topic.
1: And as long as he's rolling, the really evil part of this, by the way, James Lindsay writes, is that the federal government wasn't creating a taxpayer-funded subsidy, a.k.a. free money, in the usual sense. It was actually creating something infinitely worse. The students themselves, as is morally right in the narrow sense, would shoulder their own debt, which they'd have unlimited access to because the lenders were absolved of their natural lending risks. The universities pocketed all this money, but they even outspent themselves. So speaking of the universities going woke, it gets worse. The corner the universities had painted themselves into while saddling our two youngest adult generations with terrible debt and lying to them about their career prospects to keep the money flowing was so tight that they couldn't afford to lose students. So by 2005 or so, this was something like a crisis situation for the university's budgets, even though tuition had exploded in ways that made people's heads spin. The better student services competition to attract and to keep students didn't stop. It became even more crucial and reckless.
0: And so then the next step of that, you are right. You began the right way with the road to hell being paved with good intentions, because the trail of all this through changing the politics on the college campuses toward them graduating with useless degrees, and they were misled about their prospects of going out there and making a living, is why they've all become socialists.
1: Yes, indeed. And I also point out that back in the day, I happened to go to the University of Illinois, and the accommodations were quite stark indeed, and we had a hell of a good time. But the attitude was, screw around, get out. There's like 10,000 people who want your slot. And, you got a B because you didn't get an A. Quit whining. And this is not the kids' fault. As you point out 1,000 times, Jack, they didn't raise themselves. The universities went from a posture like that demanded work and excellence and blah, blah, blah, to essentially very much like a luxury resort you might go to for your anniversary trip with your sweetheart. Or whatever. It became a service with finicky, cash-rich customers as opposed to the traditional university relationship. And it all continued to spiral to the point we're at right now. And the kids really are screwed with the student debt. They had worthless majors that will never make them any money whatsoever, and they have enormous amounts of debt. But the idea that how we cure this is to cancel their debt and not reform any of those underlying problems we've been talking about, that's obscenely idiotic governance. Just obscene.
0: Well, it'd be a lot easier to remake the finance system than it would be to remake the culture of we don't hand out A's

0: you got to do lots of homework. This is going to be really hard. Only smart people are willing to work really, really hard are going to get degrees, etc. That culture will be really hard to change.
1: Yes, given, and James went a little light on this, but given the change in the faculty and administration, they're all leftists. They're all socialists slash communists, not all, but virtually all. So they have no taste, no desire to reform it. This is why, you know, I'm always saying just bulldoze all the universities or turn them into shopping malls or gyms or affordable housing or something like that. I don't know how you reform this. Well, you know how you reform it on an individual level, friends. You send your kids to the schools that are still real schools that provide real educations and in programs that make sense.
0: I want to talk about testosterone coming up from an article I read. It's based on Pete Hegseth talking about, was he going to give out testosterone or have a testosterone check or whatever? But anyway, that was like the reason for the article. I thought the main part about the drop in testosterone among males and what it does was really interesting. You might be able to relate to it.
1: Mm. I don't have any, as I've disclosed before.
0: Zero T.
1: Zero T. Yeah.
0: We're all a lot lower than we would have been 10, 20, 30, 40, 50 years ago. A lot lower than we would have been 50 years ago.
1: There's 6-year-old girls look at me and say, what it was. It's terrible.
0: Yo.
1: Yo.
0: Okay, stay tuned for all that.
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7: Westbound 36 now, very slow from the Seward Highway to Denali Street. Meanwhile, eastbound Northern Lights is stop and go from Drake Street to Lake Otis. Same story for westbound Providence Drive from UAA Drive up through Piper Street. That's time saver traffic.
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1: A jury finding Dwayne Keefe D. Davis guilty, even though he did not pull the trigger.
2: Guilty of first-degree murder with use of a deadly weapon.
1: Prosecutors argued Davis ordered the hit on Shakur and provided the gun, saying he was working security for Sean Diddy Combs' Bad Boy Records and was angry about his nephew being roughed up by a group including Shakur and record executive Suge Knight, Davis maintaining his innocence.
3: So after all these years, 30 years... they got somebody for the killing of Tupac Shakur. 30 years. He had to think he got away with it, didn't he?
4: Yeah, but then didn't he mention it in his book?
3: Yeah, but yeah. He mentioned it to in a number of interviews and put it in a book, but he says that was just to sell books.
4: Wow. Well,
3: not a good idea. Not a good idea if you're actually guilty to put it in a book.
4: Mm.
3: I would say. I wouldn't play that whole, I wonder if I can get money off of claiming I'm guilty, if I am guilty.
4: Yeah, not many beefs in the world of, like, rock and alt country that I existed in. There's very few beefs worth even, like, throwing a beer on somebody.
3: Yes, Katie.
5: So there, the Diddy documentary that came out last year, it's called Sean Combs, The Reckoning, breaks down exactly how this whole thing happened. And Diddy had a lot to do with it, and I'm not too sure how he's just kind of floating by and not getting any charge on this at all.
3: Yeah, it's kind of interesting because often they get the, you know, when it comes to mafias, and it's a very similar sort of situation, that person at the top who was ordering these hits is the guy that gets dinged.
5: Well, yeah, it would be conspiracy to commit murder.
3: Yeah.
4: Although in this case, it sounds like it was just a lower level beef and somebody went off the reservation and settled a score. Perhaps without permission. Don't know.
3: So when Biggie Smalls got killed outside the Peterson Auto Museum in L.A., that was a response to Tupac's death?
4: Yeah, retaliation.
5: Yeah, according to the documentary that I watched, yeah.
3: So we worked, I won't say where, but one of the many buildings we've worked radio in, big city, they had one of the most popular hip-hop stations in America. And because of that, the hallways had a locked door, like every 30 feet as you walked around the building. You had to use your little key card, not just to get into the front door like it is at this radio station. I came in the front door, and once you're in, you're in. And you can walk all around and do anything you want and go to the bathroom and go get coffee or whatever you want. But in that particular building where the popular hip-hop station was, because they regularly had hip-hop artists in there, and they were worried about shootings and fights bringing out, if their posse ran into their posse, you had to have a key card to go like every 30 feet throughout the building. It was like being in a prison.
4: Yeah, it was like dealing with inmates. You know, you had to keep this group away from that group, so you'd move them very carefully and know where each are, and there was no freedom of movement. You couldn't have one of the posse of your guest doing an interview wandering around the hallways.
3: Isn't that crazy?
4: Yeah, it's crazy.
3: I mean, like, when we would do work from the studio to go to the bathroom, I remember counting one time, I think I had to go through four locked doors to go pee.
4: Right.
3: And then go back the same way.
4: There are subcultures in America who settle minor disputes with deadly violence.
3: That's wild. Yeah. How much time have I got, Michael?
6: We got about 4 minutes.
3: Oh, plenty of time for this then. So the point of this article was to get into whether or not Pete Hegseth doing testosterone checks on men was a constitutional right order, but whatever, that political issue. I just thought the stuff about the drop in testosterone among men was interesting, and what it does for you, because I'm a big proponent of testosterone. I did it for a couple of years. I went off. I didn't want to go off. I went off in December because they... this is embarrassing. So they have to get a blood test from you every so often to keep you on it. In case you're, you know, causing some harm or something like that. Because it's a legit, they don't want to get sued. And I, for whatever reason, I just couldn't bring myself to do my home blood test. Because I got a needle phobia. And I put it off so long that they cut me off. And I finally just got back on. So it's in the mail and I'll get back on here in a couple of weeks. But so I spent 9 months off, which was handy because then I got to get a baseline of my... all my labs and everything like that with my doctor so he could keep an eye on it and everything's fine. Yes, Katie?
5: Is this that mechanism you stick in your shoulder and it drains? Because I assume they're not going to ask you to find a vein.
3: That one I liked. They got this one for your finger that actually hurts. So,
5: oh, okay.
3: Anyway, so when I had to get my physical by a regular doctor, he's like, this part of the story doesn't matter. But anyway, I was on testosterone for a couple of years, off. Noticed a huge difference. Huge difference. And then I'm going back on it soon. But so, as it says in this article here, testosterone levels in men have been dropping like crazy. Just between 99 and 2016. So this is in the modern era. You go back to like 1970 and it's really troubling. But just from 99 to 2016, among young men, testosterone fell by 25%. Since the turn of this century, only 4% had low testosterone in 99. Now it's 20%, a five-fold increase. And it seems to be, the decline seems to be accelerating.
4: Shocking.
3: It is shocking, and are we going to do anything about it? And they used to tie it in. They thought it was the obesity thing, but they've since decided that that's not it. It's some of it, but it's definitely not the main reason. So they don't know what the main reason is. But what I really, so when I brought it up with my doctor, not the doctors at these websites you go to get on testosterone or Zepbound or whatever you want to get on.
4: Dr. Rubber Stamp.
3: They're real doctors, but yeah, they're rubber stamps. My real doctor said, yeah, I have so many guys that are on it because they just feel blah and they don't like feeling blah. And then they get on it and they don't feel blah anymore. And it talked in here about drive and motivation. Men rely on testosterone for drive and motivation. And when it falls, your motivation falls and you just don't have the vim and vigor for life that you once had. And when I was on it, so, you know, some people go on and lift weights. You can gain muscle faster, all that sort of stuff. But even if you're not going to exercise, it just makes you feel more energetic and like you did when you were 30 or 25 or whatever. Like, hey, I feel like getting up in the morning and taking on the world.
4: Wow, I need some. Because I've got plenty of vigor, but zero vim.
3: And that's,
4: I mean, I'm vimless.
3: And that's the concern for the military, is that, you know, has an effect on your, not just aggressiveness, but just like verve for life, like you're excited right about life.
4: Yeah, the best I can come up with, and I'm neither an endocrinologist nor a anthropologist. But
3: you told me you were an endocrinologist.
4: I know. I'm sorry. I've apologized 100 times. But testosterone's interesting in that risk and danger and conflict and combat bring it out.
3: Yeah.
4: They don't just use it.
3: Yeah.
4: They bring it out.
3: And that is interesting.
4: Are we not a nation of veal calves in so many ways, particularly younger men?
3: So it goes the other direction. Yeah.
4: Right.
3: Just I'm under no threat, so what do I need testosterone for? That's what your body.
4: A pleasant lump over here.
6: Armstrong and Getty.
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0: Kids will be released on September 18th. Miley will also return to the stage with a two-night stand at the Hollywood Bowl October 16th and 18th. Dave Packer, ABC News.
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5: KFQD weather forecast for Anchorage. While we flip the calendar to September, this afternoon mostly sunny weather prevails. Highs near 60. Tonight mostly clear, chilly, lows in the upper 30s. It may be cold enough for frost in areas. Tomorrow mostly sunny, highs in the low 60s. Thursday staying dry with mostly sunny skies, highs 60 to 65. This is KFQD meteorologist Steve Adamson.

0: this. I had to carry the bill across the finish line. Mary Peltola sided with D.C. liberals instead of Alaska.
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4: K2. Dan Sullivan, by the numbers. 12 years in Washington, D.C., where he made almost 100 stock trades for himself. 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In the end, Sullivan tripled the size of his fortune, and we paid more for doctor visits and prescription drugs. 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And once he made that fortune, Sullivan tried to cover it up, breaking Congress's insider trading law and hiding his trades for months. All those numbers sure work out for Dan Sullivan, but they definitely don't work out for Alaska.
5: I'm Mary Paltola, and I approve this message.
4: Paid for by Alaskans for Mary.
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8: The KFQD weather forecast for Anchorage and the Valley this afternoon, nice and bright with plenty of sunshine, highs near 60. Mostly clear tonight, chilly, lows in the upper 30s. It may be cold enough for frost in areas. Tomorrow, a mostly sunny day returns, highs in the low 60s. Thursday also looks nice, mostly sunny, highs 60 to 65. This is KFQD meteorologist Steve Adamson.

0: Hey, I want to talk to you for a second about love. And not love like in Titanic or something. I mean responsible love. The kind of love that moves you to take care of the people closest to you. 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
2: The KUQD weather forecast for Anchorage. Tonight, mostly clear and chilly, lows in the upper 30s, although there may be some colder spots, enough for perhaps some areas of scattered frost. Tomorrow, mostly sunny, highs in the low 60s. Tomorrow night, mostly clear, lows in the low 40s. Thursday, mostly sunny, highs 60 to 65. This is KFQD meteorologist Steve Adamson.

0: Here's something that keeps a lot of parents up at night. Kids are growing up with more access to information than ever before in history. But most of the content is calculated to keep them distracted, make them mad, and keep them scrolling. Not help them think for themselves. WorldWatch exists to be the antidote to the algorithms. 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And I love that WorldWatch doesn't talk at kids. It gives families something to talk about. Because when my kids are older, I want them to be able to think for themselves and separate news from noise. And right now, you can try WorldWatch free for 30 days. 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
10: ABC News, I'm Dave Packer. Bahrain and Kuwait both reporting they've been targeted in Iranian retaliatory strikes. This after the U.S. struck military targets in Iran today. The jury deciding the fate of Lindsay Clancy, the Massachusetts woman charged in the deaths of her three young children, telling the judge today they were deadlocked, but
11: the judge ordering the nine women and three men to keep trying.
12: I know that this was a long trial, all right? I know there were over 80 witnesses.
2: There were over 300 exhibits.
11: The jury deliberated another few hours before leaving for the night.
12: ABC's Aaron Katursky in Plymouth. An anonymous whistleblower warning that the new process for mail-in voting being pushed by the Trump administration on the U.S. Postal Service is flawed. Primaries in Massachusetts today. The AP projects Democratic incumbent Senator Ed Markey will get to defend his seat in November. In the Republican gubernatorial primary, Mike Minow is the projected winner. This is ABC News.
13: The KFQD weather forecast for Anchorage and the Valley. Tonight will be mostly clear. It's going to be chilly, lows in the upper 30s, although there may be some colder spots that could promote some areas of frost. Tomorrow, mostly sunny, lower 60s for highs. Wednesday night, mostly clear, lows in the low 40s. Thursday, mostly sunny, highs 60 to 65. This is KFQD meteorologist Steve Adamson.

0: Hey, guys. 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

0: 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Most of you know I am a lifelong Tennessean, that our studios operate in Franklin, Tennessee, and just south of Nashville, and many people drop by. There are several people sitting out here today watching us. We do the show from 1 to 4 live. Come visit us. And not lifelong Nashvillian as well, which means that as our radio career has grown and whatever else I do around here, career has grown, I've gotten to know and become friends with a lot of the country music folks around Nashville, particularly of my generation. I don't know a lot of the younger ones as well because I'm not that cool, but I know a few of them. But, you know, one of the things I've learned over the years of working with the country music community is there's a few twerps, but most of them are incredible people. The absolute queen of the state of Tennessee and of all the country music artists would have been Dolly Parton. And I just heard a moment ago that she just passed away. And I'm heartbroken. And as all of the world is, I'm sure, but certainly Tennesseans and those of us who, she was an absolutely amazing woman behind the scenes as well as on the stage. Phenomenal business mind. Absolute genius at business, and very well accomplished in the boardroom as much as on the stage. The things that she has pulled off, and Dollywood among them, and many, many other things. And the other thing that she's most known for among those of us, I didn't know her, but I knew half a degree of separation 46 times, and incredibly generous. Every child in the state of Tennessee gets a free book every year from the Dolly Parton Foundation. She wanted to encourage reading. She grew up in Sevierville, Tennessee, in the mountains of East Tennessee, and reading was a privilege, not an automatic entitlement. And so she wants to make sure, she wanted to make sure children, regardless of their economic circumstances, had that. And I think the third thing that comes to mind when I think of Dolly is, I mean, the fourth is the performances and the absolute incredible world-class talent in movie and on stage and everything else. But she, as much as anybody I've ever known in that business, stayed completely out of any kind of politics or social issues. She just said, I just love you. And you're going to have to just accept that. But we're not going to talk about who I voted for, and we're not going to talk about your social agenda, conservative or liberal, because I just love you. And nobody except the ones closest to her know what she actually believed on those things. And because that was not who she was, and she didn't care. She said, that's not my job. And she was really, really good at her job, and her job was being Dolly, the only one ever. I mean, there's very few people you can say a singular name like Dolly, a single first name, and you don't even have to say the last name. Yeah. And as a performer, you had to be really, you had to have seen her and watched her many times.
1: Oh, absolutely. I mean, I don't have a long list of things to say, but I will say the world that I know needed certain people in it, and when they leave, it doesn't feel quite right. Mm. And

0: It's people like Prince, it's people like Dolly Parton, it's people like Michael Jackson. And when somebody like Dolly Parton leaves the world, you go, oh, it just doesn't feel right because they shaped the world that I saw.
1: Leaves a hole.
0: Yeah.
1: An irreplaceable hole. Yeah, that's true. And in all cases that you mentioned, force of nature.
0: Yeah.
1: Absolute force of nature. Yeah. And just incredible. So Ramsey's show is grieving with our friends and our neighbors. And her husband today, and honoring her as best we can from this distance. But wow, that's, you know, she was scheduled to come on here several different times to do books and things that she had coming out, and it just it never worked out. Something would blow up, and at the last minute get changed and everything else. And I, you know, people ask me all the time, "You've met a lot of people. Who's the one person you have never met?" And I always say, "Dolly."
0: Oh, man.
1: And I never made it. I never made it. So I regret that. And I know so many people that are close friends, and I should have forced the issue, I guess, but I didn't. I regret that at this moment. I can tell you that. So, but anyway, the only way I can drop the name is she lives about 5 miles from me, and. Everybody knew where she lived. I mean,
0: yeah.
1: But just see her, people would see her at the grocery store. She wasn't recognizable. She said it takes about 3 hours to look like this.
0: So
1: that was her line. And so, pretty incredible. So, gosh, makes me want to tear up, but, okay. Open phones here at 888-825-5225. By the time some of you hear this, that will be old news, but such is the business that Jade and I are in, and we're going to take the moment on the microphone anyway.
0: Absolutely.
1: Aaron is with us in Nashville. Hey, Aaron, what's up?
2: Hi, how are you guys doing?
1: Better than we deserve. What's up?
2: So I have been Davis for pretty much my entire adult life. You know, tried to avoid bad debt, only took out quote-unquote good debt. And just over the last year, I finally realized that just the way my mind works, I want to be 100% in on the baby steps. And so part of
1: welcome
2: the
1: to the
2: mistakes
1: tribe.
2: I made, thank you. And so one of the mistakes I made, and this both of these were relatively recent. And so I bought a home, would have been 3 years ago now, on a 30%. For a 30-year mortgage, and I only put 5% down, and so I don't have a ton of equity. And two of the other mistakes I made were a year and a half ago, I bought a brand-new minivan, and probably about 6 months ago, I bought a year-old vehicle, and they are both now paid off. I'm on baby step 4, 5, and 6.
1: What are they worth?
2: And so combined, they are worth about $56,000.
1: What's your household income?
2: $180,000.
1: Okay. No, I would not sell them. I would just start working the baby steps and pay off your house.
2: Okay.
1: I would keep the cars. You don't hate the cars, do you?
2: No, we love them, and we think
1: you just
2: last
1: you just
2: want to
1: be all
2: time,
1: in. You just want to be all in and do it right now, not ish. And keeping them is not ish. It goes by our guidelines. You agree, Jay?
0: Yeah, I agree. You make $180,000 a year. We say that things with wheels and motors should not be more than half of your annual income. And so you're under that line. And so, yeah, all's fair in love and keeping the cars.

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0: is in Houston. Hey, Dean, how are you?
1: Hey, Dave, how are y'all doing today?
0: Better than I deserve. What's up?
1: All right, so I've accumulated about $100,000 in debt, and I'm wondering if Chapter 7 is going to be the best way to kind of take care of that.
0: It's never the best way. It is a way, and it's a very painful way. When you first start thinking about it and looking at it, it feels like it's not painful. I've been through it, and I wouldn't wish it on my worst enemy. What kind of debt do you have? What kind of is the $100,000?
1: So about $32,000 is hospital, and have $10,000 in student loans. And the biggest chunk of it is from a car accident I got into without insurance.
0: Mm-hmm. And so 32 is 42. So that's like $65,000 or $68,000?
1: And then there's another $12,000 in just another debt. My apartment got broken into, and we just didn't deal with it the correct way.
0: So you did not have insurance on your car?
1: Correct.
0: Why?
1: It was just pretty expensive at the time, and I know it's just an excuse. But
0: yeah, like $60,000 expensive, yeah.
2: Same with the renter's insurance? You didn't have renter's insurance? Is that what caused the $12,000 on the apartment?
1: Well, we did have renter's insurance, but it was a $2,500 deductible, and they were trying to charge us much more than that. And at the time, my fiance and I, we had a baby on the way, so we didn't have enough cash to fix the door and pay rent, so we ended up just getting a new place.
2: Got it.
0: All right.
2: Okay.
0: So $60,000 approximately on the car debt. All right. And what do you guys make for a living? How much do you make?
1: I bring in somewhere around 72, self-employed.
0: And your wife?
1: My fiance, she makes around 30.
2: Okay. What kind of self-employed work do you do? What is it?
1: I run a handyman business.
0: Good.
2: Okay, good. That means you can do a lot of that. What about your fiance? What kind of work does she do?
1: She works in health and beauty.
2: What's that mean? She's an esthetician?
1: She's a waxer, yeah.
2: Okay. When's the wedding?
1: Not sure. I've been kind of stacking up cash. Right now I have about $20,000 in cash.
0: Is all this in your name?
1: Yes.
0: Okay.
1: Yes, sir.
0: So none of it's in her name?
1: Correct.
0: Okay. All right. Well, I view bankruptcy like in the same bucket as divorce. You do every possible thing you can to avoid it. And then sometimes you can't anyway. But you try everything. You leave it all on the field. And then if you file, you don't have quite the sense of regret or guilt that you would have if you just file. Okay? Now, if you file Chapter 7 bankruptcy, you're self-employed making $72,000 a year, your student loan is not bankruptable, so it's going to be there regardless, okay? The rest of this can probably be wiped out if you pass what's called the means test, and the attorney can tell you that. They check to see if, based on your income, you could pay something towards your debt. If you can pay something towards your debt based on this mathematical formula that's in the legal system, then they will not allow you to file Chapter 7. They will put you into a Chapter 13 where you pay a certain number of dollars, say your $100,000, your $90,000, because student loans aren't in it, are repaid at a 40% rate. For only $40,000 of it's repaid or whatever, and it's over 5 years. Okay? And it takes forever, and it's a pain in the butt. And so I'm a little bit afraid you're going to bump into that with your income being pretty decent. I might be wrong, but I don't know in Texas what the guideline's going to be on the means test, and so you're going to have to find that out if you want to investigate this further. What I will tell you is that with $20,000, you can probably clean up
2: the medical
0: debt. You can probably clean up most of this debt. You can probably pay this debt off at somewhere around, if you could pay it off at somewhere around 20 cents on the dollar, you could be debt-free by negotiating each one of these to 20 cents on the dollar. Now, some of them are going to be a little more, some of them are going to be a little less, but when a debt buyer buys old credit card debt, for instance, bad debt, they typically buy it at a nickel on the dollar. And we see these deals settled all the time for pennies on the dollar, and you could take the $20,000 and work your way through it. That's one way you could go at this. So, in other words, I think if you called the car wreck, I assume that's an insurance company, right? Who do you owe the money to, State Farm or who?
1: Yeah, it was Progressive, and then they ended up selling it to a company. I tried really, really hard negotiating with them, but they didn't come down any. And it's
2: how old is it?
1: I just have it. It's from 2022.
0: Yeah, we'll call them again. It's been a while.
2: Mm-hmm.
0: You tried at the time really, really hard, but now they've been sitting on this, and they haven't gotten a dadgum dime, and you call up and go, hey, I've got a little money, but I'm going to file Chapter 7, and you're going to get nothing. So, instead of doing that, let's cut a deal. And I'll offer you $6,000 for this position. And then let's start the negotiation. And I'll bet you can settle it for, you know, somewhere around $10,000, really. $10,000 or $15,000, somewhere in there. That's, you know, it's since 2022. All you got to do, Dean, is put yourself in that company's position. They bought a bad debt from Progressive from a 24-year-old guy who wrecked his car and didn't even have insurance. They don't expect to collect anything.
2: Well, they paid almost nothing for it.
0: They paid almost nothing for it, and they don't really expect to collect anything. So anything they get is going to be like, wow, we just scored. That's where they're coming from. Now, they're not going to act like that when you call them, but that's where they are. They probably paid $2,000, $3,000 bucks for this debt.
1: Got it.
0: Okay. So I'm going to try all of that. And that will definitely work with the medical.
2: I was going to say, same thing with the medical.
0: The medical, it'll definitely work. And I think you can clean up the vast majority of this for the around 20 grand. And what you can't clean up, you can put on payments and work out. That's what I would do. That'd be my first choice. Also, before you do anything, I'm going to put you on hold, and Christian's going to hook you up with Guardian Litigation, which is one of our sponsors, and they negotiate with all kinds of debt. I don't know that they can help with your unusual mix, but you can ask them, and we can ask them for you. They're a sponsor of ours. They typically take somebody's got $50,000 or $100,000 worth of credit card debt, and it's just a little bit behind, and they're freaking out, and they think they're bankrupt, and they're not, and they can work through those deals real easy. It's what they do. But they might be able to help with this, and we'll give them a shot at it. But if they say, hey, Dean, it's really not our thing, then if I'm you, I'm going to go settle most of this for this 20 grand. And by the way, you can get married for free at the Justice of the Peace this weekend. But I would not get married this weekend if you're thinking about filing bankruptcy. I would wait until bankruptcy's off the table, because you're making some progress.
2: Yeah, absolutely.
0: On some of these negotiations.
2: And you need the cash. You need that 20,000 cash.
0: Yeah. You need it to. And by the way, I don't know what the personal exemption is in Texas. In Tennessee, it's $7,500. If you have more than $7,500, you have to throw it in the pot and lose it. And in Texas, it might be $15,000. It might be $20,000. Texas has homestead exemption unlimited. If you owned a home in Texas, you get to keep it regardless of what it costs or how much it's worth. And Florida does. They're the only two states that have that in the Chapter 7. But look all of that up. Look up your personal exemption in a Chapter 7. You may be losing the 20 grand anyway, or a large portion of it. So let's work on settling it. Let's work on Guardian Litigation, and spend 5 months, 3 months fighting and arguing with these people, and let's get this out of your life. Oh, and buy insurance.

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2: ABC News, I'm Dave Packer. Just 2 months until the midterms, a whistleblower is claiming the Trump administration's new mail-in ballot plan is, quote, fundamentally flawed. Michael Waldman, NYU's Brennan Center for Justice.
9: Vote by mail is something that tens of millions of people do without incident, and it's not something that ought to be targeted.
3: It's part of an overall system in our elections that ought to make sure that every eligible voter, only eligible voters, but every eligible voter gets to cast a ballot.
14: Iran and Kuwait reporting retaliatory strikes after the U.S. struck new military targets in Iran today. The Utah man accused of assassinating conservative activist Charlie Kirk last year will stand trial. Tyler Robinson could face the death penalty if convicted. In Arizona, two people confirmed dead after flash flood ripped through the Grand Canyon, both from Texas. One identified as 46-year-old John Gusti, a married father of three. The second victim, 46-year-old Brent Rosencrantz. This is ABC News.
18: The KFQD weather forecast for Anchorage and the Valley. Tonight will be mostly clear. It's going to be chilly, lows in the upper 30s, although there may be some colder spots that could promote some areas of frost. Tomorrow, mostly sunny, lower 60s for highs. Wednesday night, mostly clear, lows in the low 40s. Thursday, mostly sunny, highs 60 to 65. This is KFQD meteorologist Steve Adamson.

0: doing a little poking around at the break because I got curious if I had outlived my usefulness on my memory. So Texas allows up to $50,000 in personal assets, so he gets to keep his $20,000 if he files Chapter 7.
1: That's pretty
0: And they allow unlimited on your personal residence. So you can own a $2 million home that's paid for, file bankruptcy hypothetically on $20,000 worth of credit card debt, and you'd have to prove that you can't pay it. You have to pass the means test, but you keep the $2 million home and up to $50,000 worth of cash and our personal assets, okay? Now, when I filed in Tennessee in 1988, our personal exemption was $7,500, and that's what I quoted a while ago. 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It's been raised to $10,000 now, and the personal, and you can keep up to $35,000 worth of home equity.
1: You'd think it'd be more of a sliding scale based on the amount of debt that they're trying to bankrupt.
0: I don't know. I the idea is you get to come out of bankruptcy with something to start fresh. It's called a fresh start concept.
1: Got you. Okay.
0: And so that's where the homestead exemption and the personal exemption come from in a Chapter 7, which Chapter 7 is the atom bomb you drop on the on your life.
1: And that's that.
0: You know, and it's just nothing left but ashes and whatever your little personal exemption is. And so, you know, what do you get to keep?
1: $50,000 in your home, though, ain't bad, is all I'm saying.
0: Yeah. No, it's $35,000 now in Tennessee.
1: But in Texas.
0: So in Texas, it's unlimited. $50,000 in personal. $50,000 in cash and unlimited
1: plus
0: on the home.
1: Plus your home, yeah.
0: And Florida's unlimited on your home as well. As long as you've owned it 1,215 days for 3 years, in other words. So that was weird. I've never seen that before. So if you've owned your home, it has a couple of other little guidelines on there in Florida. But all other states have something like Tennessee where you get to keep a certain amount of equity. So when we filed, I think we had about $25,000 worth of equity maybe in our home. And we got to keep, you know, our furniture that would have brought $2,000 at a garage sale. But because it's all, that's all that was left. Everything else was already gone by the time we filed. We'd sold everything trying to not file bankruptcy. And and we were so scared we couldn't breathe. But, yeah, we kept that home. But you have to re-sign for the payments. You don't get to waive the mortgage. So I got to reaffirm the debt on the house and kept the mortgage.
1: Wow.
0: And, you know, started with nothing, basically. I mean, $10,000 or $7,500 is basically nothing. And so start fresh again. That's the idea behind it. So interesting. Very interesting. So when you think about bankruptcy, folks, you need to understand there's about, I think there's, you may have seen the stuff, sometimes it pops up on the internet. I used to see the list before there was an internet. 10 things that if you have more than two or three of these things in a 24-month period of time, you're probably going to be in the hospital. And the 10 huge tragedies of life, you know. So divorce, loss of a child, loss of a parent, bankruptcy is on that list. And so you're entering into the list of one of the most serious things that can happen in your life. And so it's not to be taken lightly. And we don't tell people to file bankruptcy on this show. We give you five ways you can avoid it. And we say, I understand. We're going to love you whether you file or you don't file. Sometimes if it's a ridiculous situation, we'll yell at you but, for your own sake. But, you know, if you owe $6,000 and you hadn't had a job in 2 months and you want to file bankruptcy, I'm like, dude, it costs $2,000 to file bankruptcy. It's just stupid. Go get a job. You know, I mean, we're just going to get all over you, right, for your own sake. So you got the trick is bankruptcy relieves the pressure today only. It does not fix the problem in your mirror.
1: And I would imagine it just sucks the confidence out of you.
0: Oh,
1: it
0: man.
1: Sucks the spirit out of you.
0: Man, I just I was not only broke, I was broken.
1: Yeah.
0: But it was a spiritual thing with me as well.
1: I can imagine.
0: You know, as well. So it took a while to rebuild after that. And, but yeah, you know, what it does to your relationships and what it does to everything else. And, you know, you walk down the street, you see that person that didn't get paid, you know, all that kind of stuff. And that stuff happens. All right. Catherine is in Fort Worth, Texas. Hi, Catherine. How are you?
2: I'm good. How are you?
0: Better than I deserve. What's up?
2: Okay, in a nutshell, my question is just, how do I go about compromising with my husband in our budgeting when it comes to tithing? He doesn't really agree with it, and I have, if I'm being honest, I'm not really willing to budge right now, but it's I'm tired. It's a monthly argument, and I'm just like, okay, I'm over this.
0: Tithing typically comes from someone that's an evangelical Christian or Orthodox Jewish.
1: Yeah, are you both those things, either of those things?
2: No.
1: Okay, so I'm guessing you are and he's not.
2: Well, no, I'm not. Like, I guess I wouldn't consider myself an evangelical Christian, but I mean, I do believe, you know, that God calls us to be cheerful givers. And
1: okay.
0: Attend a church?
2: Yeah.
0: No. You hesitated. You don't either, do you?
2: Oh, I do. You said, do I attend a church?
0: Yes.
2: Is that what you said?
0: Yes.
2: Yes.
1: Okay. But he doesn't.
2: He has kind of chosen that he doesn't want to.
1: Okay.
2: Yeah.
0: This is the problem, not the tithe.
2: I agree. So, again, context, we are rebuilding after him, like, wanting a divorce and all those other kind of things. And, like, for a long, like, at the beginning of our marriage, it was a problem. I got tired of the fighting, so I just stopped tithing. And then whenever the divorce situation came about, then we kind of were doing our own separate thing, and that's when I started tithing again. Now that we're trying to come back together, it's a, like, basically I'm just like, this is what I feel called to do, and I don't really necessarily know how to compromise about it. Like,
1: how does he feel?
2: I think we're sitting at, like, the minimum.
1: What if you took, let me just ask this, and I know you've been approaching it from one way, and this is just hypothetical. If you had said, I'd like to give some money to this charity or to this foundation, how would he have felt about that, just general charitable giving, not tied to something that has a religious base like tithing? How would he have felt about that, just generosity?
2: I can't say for certain. I don't really know.
1: Okay. I'd want to know that, because I'd want to know that there's some piece of generosity that lives inside of this person, and if there's not, I'd want to get to the bottom of that, because that speaks depths about them. So I'd be curious about that. I also want to know, how long have you been married?
2: Now it's 8 years.
0: Okay. Let me back up then. Let's pan back a second. So evangelical Christian means Bible believing.
2: Oh, okay. Well, then,
0: and
2: yeah.
0: So we would take our instruction on this question from Scripture. Okay. And we can go into what we call the Old Testament, what our Jewish friends call the Bible, the Talmud, right? And find it all over the place. We can also find it in Jesus' own words, and to tithe, to give a tenth. But in nowhere is it a salvation issue, and nowhere is it a I gain entrance to heaven because of my giving a tithe. God loves tithers. He loves non-tithers. It's not a sin to not tithe. But your Heavenly Father, who's crazy about you, says the best way to live your life, my daughter, is to be giving steadily, and a baseline to start with your generosity is a tenth to your local house of worship, which follows the Old Testament guideline of the storehouse. The Levites were provided for, the pastors, the priests were provided for, the rabbis, and the widows and the orphans were provided for from the storehouse. And so bring a tenth to the storehouse, the Old Testament says. And so that's where the model comes from. That's the teaching. Now, then pan back and say, in your situation, what matters? This doesn't matter at all.
1: No.
0: I wouldn't die on this hill.
1: And the more, honestly, the more you argue about it, the more he's probably going to dig his heels in. And this is never going to happen based off of an argument. He's never going to become generous.
0: The tithe should be the result of your faith. It should be the result of your faith, the result of where you place your trust. And that's what's missing here. And so the two of you working on your relationship and coming into agreement about what heaven looks like and what the truth of the Scriptures are is 1,000 times more important than whether or not you give a tithe for this 4-month period of time while we're discussing this. I don't predict good things for your marriage until you get aligned on religion. It's the number one, one of the top 4 things that breaks families up.

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0: One of the biggest mistakes people make is thinking that they can skip having a will just because they're too young or too healthy, or they don't own anything. A will protects your family. It gives clear instructions. 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Doing a will is an act of love. 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If you're not sure where to start, text quiz to 33789 and we'll help you figure it out. Caleb is in Raleigh, North Carolina. Hi, Caleb. How are you?
10: Hey, Dave. I am doing well. How have you been?
0: Better than I deserve. What's up?
10: Good. My question for you, so I'm weighing the benefits of either working towards paying our mortgage off early or putting the additional amount towards investing. And the reason I'm calling you is my financial advisor has told me it makes more sense to invest. But being a listener of your show, I've heard contradicting statements from you. So want to talk through it.
0: Well, your financial advisor is wrong, and that's what the data says, okay? The theory that he's using or she's using is that if you or have money invested at 12% or whatever the good mutual fund is bringing you, and you use that to pay off a 6% mortgage that you cost yourself money. That's the theory that they're operating under. What they're not taking into consideration is the socioeconomic impacts of paying off your home. What we find is people are healthier, their marriages are stronger, they

0: do better in their careers, and in addition, and all of that amounts to way more than the spread of a mortgage over a mutual fund. Way more, mathematically. And where we see that turn up is when we studied doing the largest study of actual millionaires, not broke financial planners with an opinion, where we talked to actual millionaires, people that were millionaires, and we said, ask them a whole series of questions. We talked to over 10,167 of them. And the number of them that didn't pay off their home and instead borrowed on their home effectively, which is what you're doing, to invest in a mutual fund and say, that's what caused me to build wealth. The number of them that said that out of 10,000 was precisely zero.
1: Okay.
0: Instead, what we found was that the typical millionaire in America, the first 1 to 5 million, typically is about half, a third to a half of your net worth is a paid off mortgage, and the other two thirds to a half is your 401k and your good retirement investing. But the idea of keeping a mortgage around to the typical millionaire, they laugh at that ridiculous advice. And so do I. And so does Jade. There it is. There's the laugh. Okay. On cue.
1: And I'm 24 years old. So that's been the big question I'm weighing. Is at my age, does that compound interest over time pay off more than what paying my mortgage off might be?
0: Nope. Because the risk, debt equals risk, and you haven't mathematically adjusted for risk. Taxes you haven't adjusted for. And you know, nowhere in this equation have you figured out what it's costing a relationship or costing you physically or whatever else. See, we can trend line heart disease, anxiety increases in our culture over the last 50 years, and the trend line follows exactly over the top of increasing debt. As car debt, credit card debt, student loan debt, and mortgage debt have increased steadily, so have those diseases. Interesting. Well, no kidding. Of course you have more anxiety if you don't have a, if you have a mortgage than if you don't. Hello? Right?
2: Mm-hmm.
0: And, of course, that affects your heart.
2: Do you want to know what I think? And this is just something I think. It's not a fact. It's not data. I think that people just like the way it feels to invest their money. And I think they just like to see that balance go up, up, up, up, up. It feels better. It feels like money that they can see and feel in touch more than the equity in their home.
0: Yep.
2: I think it just boils down to
0: feeling. It might be even a subconscious thing that if you have, you know, $1 million in a mutual fund, but you've got $500,000 in a house mortgage, okay, you can get it. You can't get it out of the house.
2: Exactly. And
0: if you want to go buy a bass boat, you have to refinance.
2: That's right.
0: If it's in the house.
2: Which is
0: another reason to do it, because it keeps you from doing stupid crap with your money, right? So keep your hands off. It's what we call a forced savings plan.
2: Mm-hmm.
0: So, Caleb, I would beg you to become debt-free and stay debt-free and use your most powerful wealth-building tool, which is your income, to build your wealth and get a different financial advisor, one who's right.
2: He's 24. And, he's got a long time to build wealth.
0: Yeah, you got plenty of time. You're going to be very, very wealthy, but no. And age really doesn't enter into it because the math is still the same. As a matter of fact, age makes it more pronounced. So we had on the air yesterday, we had a debt-free scream, Rachel and I did,
2: mm-hmm.
0: 23 and 22 from northern Michigan. The house is worth about $300,000.
2: Wow.
0: They paid off $140,000 in 22 months. They have zero debt. They make $170,000 a year. So let's juxtapose that young couple with this young man.
2: Okay.
0: And because he said, because I'm young, mm-hmm. right? Can you possibly imagine what a couple making above $150,000 a year in their early 20s is going to be worth if they have zero debt payments?
2: I'm going like $33, $34
0: million. Yeah. We didn't even put it in the calculator. We just put the house payment only in the calculator, and it was $20
2: million. I'm done. Wow.
0: Just the house payment.
2: Wow.
0: From 22 to 67. You know, and it's just like, holy.
2: That is unbelievable.
0: So, you know, but what we're not doing there is paying, you know, worrying about what commission my financial planner gets.
2: That's
0: which
2: that's
0: they don't
2: right.
0: get commission on paid off mortgages.
2: That's a good point.
0: Things that make you go,
2: That's a very good point.
0: Now, honestly, most of them don't give the advice because they're greedy jerks and want to get commission. That's really not what happens, truthfully. I'll defend them. Most of them just give this advice because they're trained by an industry that's wrong. I mean, the financial planning business is a bunch of lemmings. Do you all know what that is? Little rats that run in herds, and they will all run off the cliff together. Follow each other like a herd, like the hogs when Jesus removed the spirit from them and the whole herd ran over the cliff. That's the financial planning business. Whatever one of them does, they all do. And then they declare it to be absolute by God truth, and it's most of the time not. Some of them are CFPs and some of them are certified financial Pharisees. And wow. So there's some really good people in that business, and there's some people who haven't had their own thought in years. Mm-hmm. They just were told what to think, and that's all they think. And then they decided that was truth, like it came out of the Bible or something, which, by the way, none of this discussion comes out of the Bible, except the part where the borrower is slave to the lender. That part comes out of the Bible, but the rest of it doesn't. So, I'm not defending paying off the home mortgage based on that, other than you wouldn't be a slave anymore. That's nice.
2: Right.
0: But I didn't make that point to Caleb. I made a math point to him. But there you go. So, gosh, can you imagine? These 20-somethings get in here, and they do these debt-free screams, and it's their stinking house. And the house was cute.
2: I'm sure it was.
0: Well, I mean, you thought, but in northern Michigan, you can buy a lot of house.
2: Yeah,
0: I mean,
2: you can.
0: They're out in the middle of nothing. And so, you get a good deal. I mean, but it was a little, looked like a little Norman Rockwell painting and the little Norman Rockwell couple. I mean, they were just a power couple. It was unbelievable.
2: Good for them.
0: Yeah, and you're thinking, man, I think we're going to be okay if we
2: still possible.
0: We got a few of those around. We're going to be all right. So this stuff works. And to Caleb's point, it works even better when you start young.
2: Absolutely. It sounds like they probably didn't have a ton of consumer debt to pay off. They just went hog on their mortgage.
0: He was raised in a financial peace baby.
2: I wondered,
0: He was raised in that, and then he was dating a girl who was smarter than him.
2: Mm-hmm.
0: And so that's what he said.
2: But it's still a ton of debt. If it's $140,000 towards the mortgage, $140,000 is $140,000. If it's consumer debt, it doesn't matter. The fact that you can get intense and really pay something off in a short period of time is.
0: Yeah, but knowing what I know, the amount of data that is in my soul on this stuff from sitting in this chair for 35 years, I hear that couple and my mind, the math just explodes in my mind. What's going to happen to that couple?
2: And their family tree.
0: And I don't have any data to back up, the hard data to back up the health effects and the relational effects. What percentage of people never get divorced that don't have debt versus the people that have debt?
2: Wow, that's interesting.
0: Because divorce is grand. I mean, marriage is grand, but divorce is 50 grand. So, I mean, if you split your assets every so often and start over, it's hard to build wealth. If you want to win with money in 2026, you can't keep living normal. 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

0: Welcome back to the Ramsey Show in the Fairwinds Credit Union Studio. Jade Washall is my co-host today. I'm Dave Ramsey. Sal is in New York City. Hi, Sal. How are you?
1: Hi, Dave. Hi, Jade. How are you guys?
0: Better than we deserve. What's up?
1: Good. Well, I'd like to start off by thanking you because I am the light at the end of the tunnel, finishing up baby step two. I'm almost completely out of debt. I plan on being there probably by the end of the year.
0: Cool. Good for you.
1: But part of really the reason why I'm calling is because as much as I'm invested into the Ramsey plan and being in control of my finances, my ex-wife is not. And her behaviors towards money concern me when it comes to our daughter.
0: In what way? Is your daughter going to be hungry?
1: Well, no, but a lot of frivolous spending, the idea of it costs what it costs, things like that, racking up debt, a lot of debt, borrowing against 401ks, clearing out 401ks.
2: How old is your daughter?
1: She's 13.
2: Okay.
0: Good. All right. Well, here's the thing. You cannot, you could ask the same question and say, how do I teach my child to do their homework and get good grades if my ex-wife won't? How do I teach my child to have good manners and be a pleasant, kind person if my ex-wife won't?
1: Too.
0: I'm sorry?
1: I said those are also things that kind of
0: it goes with the territory. That's
1: that as well.
0: So what the answer to the question is you can't control what happens over there. That's why we call them the X.
1: Right.
0: So we don't get to control that anymore. The only thing you can control is what you can control, and it's as for me and my house, this is what we do.
1: Mm-hmm.
0: So here's what I do, honey. You're 13. And when I had 13-year-olds, the thing I always heard is, I just want to be treated like an adult. You ever heard that?
1: Yes.
0: Yeah. To which my answer always was, when you're acting like an adult, I will treat you like an adult. When you're acting like you're four, I will treat you like you're four. And within every 13-year-old's body is a 4-year-old and a 34-year-old.
1: Right.
0: And so I have to ask this multiple personality human which one I'm speaking to at the time. Okay? If I'm speaking to the adult version of you, I'm going to talk to you like I would my best friend and say, honey, here's what I'm doing and why that makes sense. I'm going to always be generous. I'm going to always live on a plan. I'm going to always be living on less than I make. I'm going to always be investing. I'm going to avoid debt. And I'm going to enjoy some of my money that I pay cash for things only. I do not take on debt. You will not find chaos and anxiety at our house over here because that's the way I live. And that's how I would love for you to live because I think it's going to cause you to be the best person ever. If you're four, I'm just going to tell you no.
2: Easy. Right.
0: And I don't have to explain it because you're freaking four.
2: And just too, there's part of this that's gonna have a delayed effect because at 13, she's not gonna necessarily see how things end up, but there's gonna be a day where she's 23 and she's gonna think back and go, oh gosh, my dad, you know, these are the things he taught and I can see the results of that and how he's living today and how, what his demeanor is, how our relationship is. And then she's also gonna see the results of, what your ex is doing, which is, she's probably going to end up with more debt. There's going to be more stress, more strain on the relationship. So let it take its course. Let the learning and what she's learning take its course. You're not going to see the results of it today or even next year or, you know.
0: Mm-hmm. Yeah. So honestly, if I can, I'll ask them, am I speaking to the adult version of you? If I am, then let's talk this through and I will use persuasion and my tone of voice and use logic and explanation and data and spiritual guidance and those kinds of things like I would with an adult. But if I'm talking with a four-year-old that's having a hissy fit on the cereal aisle, then the answer is just no. And I'm not negotiating with a rational human being at this point. I just have to pick them up and leave the store.
1: Right. Yeah, I recognize with this it

0: trade, like you said, it's the long game.
1: Yeah, yeah. Right? It is.
0: The long game.
1: And the persuasion when you say it to a 13-year-old about anything, you know, premarital sex, studying, brushing your teeth, how to talk to boys, where to put your, what position to put yourself in, all these kind. The 13-year-old is going to listen some, and some they're not going to listen. And then you're going to get some hard lessons that'll come with that.
2: Mm-hmm.
1: And so, but the only thing you can control, I wouldn't put an ounce of my brain calories on what happens over at the exes. And if she brings that up, you just go, you know, your mom's a great lady and she can do whatever she wants to do over there. And what we do over here is this.
0: I'm sorry, Dave.
1: That's okay. Go ahead. You're fine.
0: No, I was just going to say, you know, I try to, you know, keep, you know, emotionally or any kind of thought or feeling towards whatever's going on over there. You know, not my monkeys, not my circus kind of a thing. And that's typically what I do with that stuff. It's just where certain instances come up, something like, you know, that happened today where it's like, it hits in my brain where it's, you know, what is my daughter really learning, you know, from that influence?
1: Bad things.
0: And I don't
1: bad
0: want.
1: Bad things is what she's learning.
0: Right.
1: You know,
0: right.
1: Things that are not going to be helpful to her. That's what she's learning. And the only chance you've got to offset that is by pouring good, clean water into the glass so that it displaces the other stuff out of the glass.
2: Yeah.
1: And that vessel being one precious 13-year-old. And Rachel says what Jade said is more is caught than taught. I'll send you a copy of the book Rachel and I did together. It was her first number one. It's called Smart Money, Smart Kids, How to Teach Kids How to Handle Money. It's a parenting manual on that. And it'll help you. You'll love reading it, and it'll help you. You want to teach them to work. You want to teach them to save. You want to teach them to give. You want to teach them to spend wisely. And you want to teach them to give, save, spend, and work. That's it. Yeah, give, save, spend, work. Give, save, spend, work. And that's what adults should learn, by the way. Most people can't do all five of those things either. Give, save, spend, work. Give, save, spend, work. Work, give, spend, work, give, spend, work.
2: Save.
1: Yeah. I mean, that's it. That's it. That's over and over, right?
2: Yep, that's right.
1: You're stuck in that.
2: I mean, the other thing.
1: Great question, by the way.
2: It's a good question. And then, you know.
1: So frustrating.
2: I don't have kids 13, but I've been 13. And so I feel like that's my perspective on this. And at the end of the day, when you become an adult, you learn just as much from what your parents taught, so much of what to do and from the mistakes that they made. You learn from both of them.
1: Yep.
2: So it's not a, oh my gosh, everything I taught my kid wasn't exactly right. They're going to learn. Either way, they're going to learn from the mistakes. They're going to learn from the
1: good. We were talking about that, you and I, the other day on giving at church.
2: Yes.
1: In the old days, you would put a check into the giving, in the offering plate, and the child would see the parent doing that week after week after week on their day of worship, and every single, and you don't have to say a thing.
2: No, it's just
1: drilled in.
2: Yep.
1: And, you know, that. But, yeah, the more is caught than taught.

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9: All righty. Today's question comes from Sam in Wyoming. He says, my girlfriend believes I'm making the worst decision of our life. A family friend asked us if we wanted to buy their home without putting it on the market. It's a great deal, and an attorney will handle the contract. But we're not married, and I believe we have too much debt at this time. I have about $50,000 of debt and earn $85,000 a year. My girlfriend has around $100,000 in debt and makes $65,000 a year. We are currently renting and living with my brother. Am I making the right decision not to purchase this house? Yes. Now is not the time. You highlighted a reason not to buy this house, but there are several reasons not to, for the love of God, to not buy this house. Your girlfriend is very emotional. She has something in her mind. She's created this picture, this playing house picture with you of you moving into this house that you can't afford and living this lifestyle with your friends that you can't afford. And you have just woken her up from what she thought was a dream, but you know is a nightmare. And so here's the thing. Number one, you're not married.
1: Never buy a house with someone you're not married to under any circumstances. Period.
9: Period.
1: This ends up in what's known as a car wreck.
9: Terrible. Number two, and you highlighted this, the debt, $150,000 of debt between the two of you. No money saved because you didn't mention it, and I feel like you would.

0: have mentioned it if you had it, and you're living with a brother, so you don't even have a place of your own. There is no foundation, there is no financial security in this relationship at this point. And for those reasons, I'm out. So what I would do if I were in your shoes, and this would be the order of importance that I would do this today, since you're the one who wrote in and you're familiar with our principles, if I were you, I would start tackling your debt. I would start working our plan, the 7 baby steps, and I would start sharing that information with your girlfriend so that she can do the same. And then when the time comes and you guys, if you do decide to get married, I don't know if that's in the cards. If you decide to get married and you still have a little bit of debt, now you can work together and combine your money as married people and actually pay off your debt, save up some money, and then save up a down payment. And then when the time comes, you can purchase a home the right way. But that day is not today, and it's quite far in the future.
1: The problem with real estate is everyone says to buy real estate.
0: It's a great deal.
1: Almost no one says, don't buy real estate. You ought to buy a house, buy a house, buy a house, buy a house. And a young couple, buy a house, buy a house, buy a house, buy a house. Get out of my house and go buy a house, buy a house, buy a house, right? That's what the brother's saying.
0: Yeah.
1: So, and it's a family friend. I'm going to give you a deal. Buy a house. What's wrong with you? You're crazy? You got to buy a house. You got to buy a house. You got to buy a house. It's almost as if you're a renter, you're going to hell. You're not. Real estate has no middle ground. It is either purchased properly when you are in a proper situation to buy it, and it becomes a blessing.
0: Right.
1: Or you're going to screw yourself over, and it's going to take you a decade to get out from under this bad idea called a real estate purchase.
0: Well, you left a part out, because the number one thing is everybody's saying buying a house, but the number two part is when you see a house, you think that's the only one.
1: Yeah.
0: You think it's the only deal you'll ever get,
1: yeah.
0: The only one with that floor plan, the only one with that,
1: and
0: whatever.
1: As a person who's been in the real estate business off and on most of my life, I laugh at that. There's a stinking house on every corner. Oh, but it's a great deal. There's a deal on every other corner.
0: But look at the yard.
1: Yeah, well, it's got grass. Yeah, you're killing me here. I'm sorry. It's a stupid house. Don't ruin your life. Real estate is a horrible purchase when you're not ready. And you're not ready because you're not married.
0: And you don't have any money.
1: And you're not married because you're broken in debt. Now, if you want to buy a house as a single person without your girlfriend, that's okay. But do not buy a house with your girlfriend or boyfriend. Stupid. All kinds of really bad things are going to happen when you do this.
0: Yeah.
1: So, Sam, you are right. Please stand your ground. And if it means that this young lady runs away, well, that might not be a big loss.
0: It may not be. And I can't stress enough to have $100,000 of debt or whatever consumer debt and to rush into buying a house, putting as minimal down as possible, having a payment
1: you
0: that's way too much. Yes.
1: You don't get hammered. Please don't do this. You were right, Sam. We are on your team. Timothy is in Los Angeles. Hi, Timothy. What's up?
2: Hey, Dave. Hey, Jed. How are you guys doing today?
1: Better than I deserve. How can we help?
2: So, just to be succinct, I'm calling you because my parents probably wouldn't. I am 19 years old, and my parents make well over 6 figures every year, but we kind of find ourselves living more or less paycheck to paycheck. And I'm going off to college in a month, and that brings one big payment at the end of September with it. And so, I'm kind of calling just to ask, like, how do I get my parents on board with a total money makeover and get their, like, hearts into it?
1: You don't.
2: The
1: number of parents that listen to a 19-year-old is almost zero.
0: Now, okay. Are you concerned that when it's time to pay tuition in September, there's not going to be any money there? Or how are we paying for your tuition?
2: Yeah, so basically my dad's philosophy on it, just because the income is pretty high, has always been that we didn't need to put anything into any accounts because we would just pay for it when we got there. But as the date gets closer and more logistics get figured out, it's kind of becoming clear that they're becoming stressed about it and I'm kind of becoming stressed about it. And so I know that it will be fine, but it's also just kind of like a thing where I've been, you know, listening for a long time, and I picked up the Total Money Makeover book recently. And it's like all of this truth and like good stuff is here in front of me. And I kind of want to, you know, help bring them the peace that I see in all these stories and all of that.
0: Well, I'm glad that you picked up the book, and that, I mean, that's going to serve you very well in your life. But I agree with Dave. You're not going to be able to change them because you told them that you listened to something on the radio or, hey, look at this book. But I am concerned with you for the tuition. How much? What you said they're just thinking that they're going to cash flow it. How much is due in September?
2: Just about $14,000.
0: $14,000. So the conversation I'd be having, and I think this is fair. This is not you overstepping. I think it's fair to say, hey, Mom, Dad, tuition's due coming up here in you know, less than a month. I just want to make sure the plan is still what we talked about, that I'm still going to be able to sign up. Because if I'm not, I want you to tell me so I can start thinking about what my options are. And so I can start thinking about if I have to push to next September, if I have to start thinking about maybe picking up a job to help paying for to help pay for this. I just want to know. I want to open up the lines of communication.
1: That's good. That's good.
2: Yeah.
1: But Timothy, overall, your heart is good to want your mom and dad to learn something that you have learned and you're excited about. But truthfully, sir, it's what we call the powdered butt syndrome. Once someone has powdered your butt, they don't want your advice on money or sex. And so you're never going to be able to advise them on either one of those things, even if you're a 40-year-old financial planner and your father is broke. Maybe then, maybe then he will ask you a question. But he's certainly not going to ask a college freshman who's just out of high school because he read one book. And he's not going to listen to you. And I don't mean that disparagingly towards you. It's just the way things are. And so it's the most difficult thing you can do. Now what you can do is you can just say, Mom and Dad, I read this book and I loved it. I think you might like it, and just leave it on the coffee table. And then see if they pick it up. Maybe I can get to them.
0: Right. Now, I do want to say this to you. I know you're probably moved off the line, but what is an absolute no-no is if they start talking about student loans that you can both sign for, the answer is no.
1: Correct. No student loans.
0: We're not doing any student loans. You're not signing your name with.
1: I'm not signing up for any debt. We're going to find another way to go to college if you can't do it, Mom and Dad. You're right. Good catch. Good catch there.

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8: ABC News, I'm Dave Packer. The U.S. military says it's completed a new round of airstrikes that targeted Iran's air defense sites. Kuwait and Bahrain reporting they were the targets of Iranian retaliatory and missile and drone strikes. Meanwhile, in Washington,
3: the president had been trying to downplay the scope of the war.
9: This is a relatively little war for us. This is not a big war.
3: Iran claims the U.S. is striking civilian areas, including a wedding. The Pentagon responding, we're aware of the reports. The U.S. military never targets civilians.
8: ABC's Mary Bruce. No decision yet from the jury deciding the fate of Lindsay Clancy, the Massachusetts woman charged in the deaths of her three young children. Jurors telling the judge Tuesday they were deadlocked, but the judge telling them to get back to work in the morning. Just 2 months until the midterms, an anonymous Postal Service whistleblower is claiming that the Trump administration's new mail-in ballot plan is, quote, rushed, chaotic, and fundamentally flawed. This is ABC News.
10: The KFQD weather forecast for Anchorage and the Valley. Tonight will be mostly clear. It's going to be chilly, lows in the upper 30s, although there may be some colder spots that could promote some areas of frost. Tomorrow, mostly sunny, lower 60s for highs. Wednesday night, mostly clear, lows in the low 40s. Thursday, mostly sunny, highs 60 to 65. This is KFQD meteorologist Steve Adamson.

0: Michelle is in Sacramento. Hi, Michelle. How are you?
1: Hi, Dave. Thanks so much for taking my call.
0: Sure. What's up?
1: So my husband and I are just getting started here, and we're kind of at a crossroads. And we just started a family, so there's nothing like a baby that gets you thinking a little more critically about the future.
0: Amen. And what a wonderful thing.
1: Yeah, it's amazing. It's the best. So basically, we have $100,000 between student loans and auto loans. We have about $1 million in stock. He makes $145K. I make $175K. And I would love to be a stay-at-home mom one day so I can have more, a bigger family. And I just don't know how that looks like and how.
0: Where'd you get $1 million in stocks?

0: Lucky, I guess.
1: No mutual funds in the mix?
0: No.
2: Lucky. I mean,
1: wow.
2: It just dropped in your mailbox. What do you mean? Y'all invested or you bought stock or what?
0: It was awarded through work.
1: It's all one stock?
0: Yes.
1: Oh.
2: Okay.
0: Yeah.
2: Very, very scary.
0: Yes.
2: Very, very dangerous.
0: Well,
2: Are these
0: yeah.
2: restricted shares? Or are you able to sell them?
0: I'm able to share them, sell them.
2: Good, good. Okay. Well, first order of business, if I woke up in your shoes, I would be terrified.
1: Amen. Okay.
0: I'm a little stressed out. I don't know what the best
2: I'd be
0: way to
2: terrified that
0: deal
2: all my
0: with
2: money was on one horse and he might fall and break his leg.
0: it.
2: Okay, so the first thing I'm going to do is learn a word called diversification, which means to spread around. So I'm going to cash out this stock, and I'm going to pay set aside the money for taxes that are created. See a tax professional and see how much it is. And then I'm going to pay off all of my debt, and then I'm going to invest the stock in good growth stock mutual funds. Now, what
0: Okay.
2: did your husband, this all was given to him as compensation? So he didn't pay anything for any of this.
0: There's some ISOs that were paid for
2: Okay.
0: before, yeah, but
2: Okay. Not
0: the
2: much, though.
0: large sum
2: Yeah.
0: is
2: Okay.
0: just awarded, yeah.
2: So you're going to have a lot of taxes if you do what I'm talking about, but I'm going to do it anyway. Because I'm afraid you guys are going to get baked if this company slips just a little and stubs its toe. It's going to cost you 200 grand that you don't have. So I'm going to get out of this business of owning one stock. Your husband's not going to like this conversation. I don't care. He's wrong. Okay? Because he thinks he knows what this business is going to do, and he doesn't. He's not in control unless he's the owner of the business. And even then, he's not in complete control. Because sometimes the marketplace will still kick you in the teeth. And so, anyway, all that to say, I'm getting out of this. And let's pretend that we spend 250,000 on taxes and we pay off 100,000, 140,000 in debt, so we're 100%
0: We
2: debt free.
0: also have
2: I'm sorry?
0: 550, sorry, we also have a home loan that's 550K.
2: Oh, there's
0: Sorry,
2: that
0: should have
2: debt.
0: brought that up.
2: That's
0: Yes.
2: okay. All right. Okay, I don't think I'm going to win this discussion, but I'm going to tell you, you called and asked, so I'm going to tell you what I would do. I would cash out the stock, I would pay my taxes, and I'd pay off all my debt. I don't think you're going to have anything left.
0: Yeah, exactly. So that's what I'm scared about, is how to, if,
2: And if
0: should
2: you
0: I
2: don't
0: keep
2: have a house
0: working?
2: payment and you don't have any debt and you never borrow money again because you live on a budget, you probably can make it on his 145. Plus,
0: Yeah.
2: I bet he's continuing to get stock, is he not?
1: Does he have just a normal, I mean, does he have the ability to invest through a 401k into, mutual funds or into funds?
2: Okay.
1: Okay.
2: I would set my 401k up, but how much stock does he get a year in value? How much money in stock does he get once a year?
0: About 50,000.
2: Okay, so he actually makes 195. That's what I would do.
0: Okay.
2: I would cash that stock
1: So,
2: out and I would invest in the 401k heavily every year
0: Okay.
2: and live off of 195 in Sacramento with zero mortgage and zero debt of any kind. You can do that.
0: Okay. And then, okay, that sounds good.
2: But
0: I just want to
2: this
0: be
2: is not an
0: able,
2: easy
0: it
2: sale.
0: seems like a lot of,
1: This is a very
0: yeah,
1: tough
0: it just
1: sale.
0: seems like a lot of money. And I just want to set up our future so that, we can give more to church, give to our parents if possible, set up our kids.
2: Well, if you're making $200,000 a year and you're what, 28 years old, how old are you?
0: 28.
2: Ha, look at that. Almost like I've done this.
1: Way to
2: Okay.
1: go.
2: And so you're 28 years old and you make $200,000 a year and you don't even have a mortgage. I think you can invest. And you can be generous, and I think you can build a wonderful life and become multimillionaires. And that's the way I'm looking at this. I think you own way too much of one company. It's very, very, very dangerous.
0: Yeah.
1: Does he at least share your fear in that?
2: Nope.
0: Actually, we're both probably overly confident.
2: In that company, because that company's always done well. But that's what we call the
0: Yeah.
2: myth of continuity. There's one thing is for sure. Things are going to change. They're going to get worse or they're going to get better. This idea that things are going to remain the same is mythology.
0: Okay.
2: And so I don't know. I do know the first time I ever ran into this was about 35 years ago. I was used to do one-on-one personal counseling in those days, and I sat down with a lady who had $1.2 million with a name brand company that if I named it, every one of you would know the name of the company. And she had $1.2 million in company stock, and she was 78 years old.
1: Whoa!
2: At least she had $1.2 million before she came and saw me, because in the 6 months before she came and saw me, she lost 30% of it because that company hit a bump. And so she didn't. She really had about $780,000 by the time she got to me. And she sat in my office and cried.
1: I bet she did.
2: And I'm 78 years old. What am I going to do? And I'm like, well, we're not going to stay in this position. We're going to get out. And you mean I got to pay all those taxes?
1: That
2: yes.
1: was painful, too.
2: What about my company that I've trusted all these years? And I'm like, you trusted not only them for your income, you trusted them for your retirement. You can't trust them for both. That's bad. You should have retirement on your own and trust them only for your income. So, no, I would not be keeping any of this company stock. I don't own any single stocks, Michelle, by the way. Not one. Not one. Not one. Hope that helps.
1: Wow, that's tough.
2: Wow, sir. Mike's in Houston, Texas. Hey, Mike, what's up?
3: Hey, Dave and Jade. Long-time listener, first-time caller. Love you guys.
2: You too. How can we help?
3: So my wife and I have been debt-free since 2020. We're in baby step 4, 5, 6, cruising along. My question is, how do we set boundaries with my mother-in-law about child care and costs? So we've paid her since my daughter, she was born in like 2014, to take care of her, and then during the summers, and we've kind of, and then my son was born in 2020, and she's kind of done the same thing for all these years. So we end up paying her now about $800 a month, which I know is a bargain, but I feel like that's taken away from a lot of our saving power now.
2: What would you do if she wasn't caring for her?
1: I know.
3: We would do all of these things on our own. So now the kids are in school.
2: Okay, so you don't need child care now.
1: You're doing it as a favor to her?
3: No. Yeah, so there's kind of this, she hasn't worked for so long and doesn't really have a plan to go back. And so now we just need help with, like,
2: how old is your oldest one?
3: She is 12.
2: Okay. So, this is one of those things that because you didn't deal with it when you should have, it's going to be harder to deal with it now.
3: Yeah.
2: You've made a bigger problem by not dealing with it when it was a little problem.
1: Mm-hmm.
2: So now I don't know how this is going to go, but I'm going to sit down with her and no kid around. You and your wife sit down at the kitchen table and just say, Mom, we're thinking about changing the direction of the child care. We don't really need child care. How can we help you make a transition? What's a reasonable plan?
1: Yeah, I think that's fair. I don't think that's you being the villain at all. The kids were going to grow up and outgrow the need of that.
2: I mean, what are you going to do in 6 years anyway when
1: Absolutely.
2: The 12-year-old's 18, right?
1: Absolutely.
3: So, exactly, yeah.
2: So we need a plan, and it's been wonderful. It's been a great season, and it's been a blessing to you, the money has, and you've been a blessing to us and to the kids. So we want to make sure we do a gradual transition that doesn't harm you. But we need to work on a transition. What do you want to do, and how can we help you? That's okay.

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0: 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Crystal is with us in St. Louis. Hi, Crystal. How are you?
1: Hi, Dave and Jade. Thank you guys for taking my call. I appreciate it.
0: Sure. What's up?
1: So I have a little bit of a dilemma. I think I know what you're going to say, but I want to hear it, I guess.
0: Okay.
1: So we're building a house right now, and I'm afraid that we're going to be house poor. So a little bit of backstory is we're debt-free. I'm 29. My husband is 33. The only thing we owe on now is our house that we're building. And it's just kind of snowballed. We didn't put enough money in things. Like, we forgot about some stuff like the septic, expensive things. So we have 40 acres that's paid for. And then we built a big shop. We're living in the shop now while we finish the house. So all in, when we're finished, we'll have about $700,000 in this place. We have quite a bit of equity in it. We could probably sell for like 1.2 in our area, and how the market is right now, which is exciting that we have that much equity. But my husband is the only one working right now. We have two kids, and there's just no child care where we're at under two. So we have a 10-month-old, so I'm staying home with him. I do plan on going back to work, and I'll make about $35,000 a year. He makes about $120,000 right now. So our house payment is a big chunk of our income right now, which we're still making it fine. My husband does side jobs, excavation work and flipping vehicles on Marketplace, but I just hate having to rely on that to come up with the payment.
2: What does he bring in every month?
0: What is your monthly income, including all of his side hustles?
1: If he does the side jobs, it's probably

0: probably about $8,000 a month. If he doesn't do the side job, probably $6,000.
1: And how much is your house payment of what?
0: Whenever it's done, it'll be about $4,000.
2: So it's half of what he's going.
1: Or 70% if he's not doing side hustles.
2: Mm-hmm. Oof.
1: Yeah.
0: Correct, yeah. And so I know that 25% is what we need to shoot for in a 15-year mortgage. My question is, should we finish building? We're probably about 2 months done. 2 months and we'll be done building. Should we finish building and just turn around and sell, pocket like $600,000 and find somewhere and take cash, which sounds great, or stay in the school district we want and just I go back to work in a year and he just pick up even more side jobs and just really work on, you know, hounding down this debt to be able to stay where we want and the area that we want.
2: Yeah. The hard part for me with that strategy, that with option number two, is even if you went back to work, you were bringing around $2,000 a month in. So that gets you back to the $8,000, which now you're at 50%. But that means in perpetuity, he would have to be doing all of these side hustles forever and ever. Amen.
1: Until your incomes come up. Yeah.
0: Right.
1: You're going to. I'm sorry, Crystal. This is a horrible thing.
2: Because
1: this is this house. You love this house. It's got your heart and soul in it. I can hear it in the way you're describing it. It's got a piece of ground. There's a piece of dirt there that goes with it. Oh, my gosh. This is just wonderful. Everything is good, except your finances. You're going to be broke.
2: And you'll end up disliking the house and disliking the property because of what it's costing you, not just in dollars and cents.
1: You're not going to be able to do anything, and everything that happens when things happen are going to end up looking like new debt. You don't have the margin to save up for the next car. You don't have the margin to save up for the kids' college.
0: Well,
1: you don't have the margin to save for your investing, for your future. You're just broke people living in a big house.
0: Well, yeah, I should say that we have about $60,000 also in the bank. I've got about $30,000 in my retirement, and the older kid has about $7,000 in.
1: Yeah, that's before you took out a mortgage that was 70% of your take home.
2: Right, and I mean, I love that you told us that, but what does that mean to you? That doesn't change the situation that this is 50, in some cases 75% of your take home pay.
0: Yeah, I guess it doesn't change it. You're right. It just makes me feel like a little more comfortable having that. Little bit. If I'm short $1,000, I can take it out of that.
2: Right,
0: you
2: but Dave,
0: I mean?
2: What
1: but
2: Dave
1: when that's
2: gone,
1: what are you going to do? Because you're going backward the whole time.
2: What Dave highlighted is the thing I want you to be thinking about, which is it's going to cost money to do the things that are going to be required out of your life. Save for kids' college. Help your kids, you know, buy their first car. Take a family vacation. Those things require margin to save up sinking funds for or to invest for. You don't have any margin.
0: Yeah.
2: And you need to keep the emergency fund. You don't want to, you know, drain that down and dwindle that down. And before
1: this is not an emergency. This is a you refusing to face reality. So if I'm in your shoes, what I'm going to do is sit down and have a serious discussion about our incomes. And not in 2 years when I go back to work. I've got to go back to work now.
2: Man.
1: And we both got to get our income up. And if we can't do that, then what we're saying is we're not willing to trade those hours of work and those changes in work for this house. Because this house is not a blessing right now. It's a curse. I know it feels like a blessing when you walk out in the yard and you're looking at it and you smile. But then when you turn back in and you go to the kitchen table and the checkbook's laying there, that's when you know it's a curse.
2: Yeah.
1: And so it's... When you're strapped to something like this, it does not bring joy. And so I want peace for you guys. I want joy for you. I want prosperity for you. And the numbers you're giving me make me ache for you instead. So if I were in your shoes, I'm going to work on this for a little while. But after the first of the year, when the grass starts getting green early in the spring, I'm putting this thing on the market if we haven't changed our career track substantially by then.
2: I wonder if there's any way, 40 acres is a decent amount. I wonder if there's any way if they sold off some of those end pieces
1: cash. Might parcel it off and sell off a couple 5-acre tracks or 10-acre tracks and dump that onto the mortgage, get the balance down, and take some of your $60,000. You got too much sitting there. Throw 30 of that in there and see if you can't

0: get this balance down to where you can swing it. That's not a bad idea at all, Jane. Kind of destroys part of the dream, but
1: it does.
0: But the dream's turned into a nightmare from where I'm sitting.
1: Yeah.
0: And that's, this is rough. So, there was an old book out years ago that Dr. Stephen Covey put out, and it was made famous because it was kind of like the Total Money Makeover. It stayed on the bestseller list for like a decade. There are several books that have done that. Men Are from Mars, Women Are from Venus. Do you remember that book?
1: I've heard of it.
0: It was on there for about 8 years.
1: Yeah.
0: Same thing. Strange little book. But, yeah, it was. There's books that hung out on the bestseller list for years and years and years. Atomic Habits, most recent, is a great book a friend of ours wrote. And but the book was The 7 Habits of Highly Effective People. And one of those habits was to begin with the end in mind. Crystal and her husband violated that rule. They just started building.
2: Whoopee!
1: Mm.
0: And then they discovered they needed a septic tank. And then they discovered they needed, like, a water line. And then we needed shingles for the roof. Didn't think of that.
1: Yeah.
0: And horrible, horrible planning.
1: It's kind of biblical, though, too. That scripture that says...
0: Begin with the end in mind. Oh, yeah.
1: About starting a tower and not counting the cost.
0: Yeah.
1: And then they look at him and say, look at this guy. He started building a tower and he can't finish it.
0: Right. Jesus said... Don't build a tower without first counting the cost, lest you get halfway up and you're unable to finish. And all who see you begin to mock you and say, this man began to build and was unable to finish. Begin with the end in mind. And so this is a mistake that a lot of people make. Crystal's not a bad person. Her husband's not a bad person. They just violated a basic concept of strategic thought. And it will burn your butt. And it'll put you in a place where you have pain in the long term, or at least in the short term. Selling this house on the short term is going to be painful. Selling off some of that acreage is going to be painful. Keeping it is going to be very painful. If you want to win with money in 2026, you can't keep living normal. Normal's broke. You need a plan. Get a personalized plan and start living like no one else by downloading our Every Dollar app today. 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
1: The KFQD weather forecast for Anchorage. Tonight, mostly clear and chilly, lows in the upper 30s, although there may be some colder spots, enough for perhaps some areas of scattered frost. Tomorrow, mostly sunny, highs in the low 60s. Tomorrow night, mostly clear, lows in the low 40s. Thursday, mostly sunny, highs 60 to 65. This is KFQD meteorologist Steve Adamson.

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talked about it earlier in the night, but for the second time in the last 3 days, American forces have launched a wave of airstrikes against military targets in Iran. It was a month-long period of calm, and now the United States comes roaring back. Apparently, they were trying to set up some new mines in the Strait of Hormuz, and so the United States came in guns a-blazing. So that's the latest. As for the economic D-Day, I don't know where that stands. That was a lot of bluster. And then Scott Bessent, the Secretary of the Treasury, came out and said that he was going to try and lean on some governments to try and stop trading with Iran, most notably China and the Soviet Union. But Vladimir Putin today said full steam ahead in their support of Iran. So the economic pressure doesn't seem to be doing the job they thought it was going to be doing. Jurors are struggling with this Lindsey Clancy story. Yeah, I would think they would be. The Massachusetts jury came out today and basically asked the judge, hey, what happens if we're deadlocked? And the judge said, get back in the room and continue deliberating. The jurors now have gone home. They'll return tomorrow for a fifth day of deliberations. Yeah, I'm not shocked that 12 random people in Massachusetts are arguing over what should happen to this woman. I don't think society knows what should happen to this woman. She admitted to the charges of killing her three children, and she tried to commit suicide shortly thereafter, to the point where she's now a paraplegic in a wheelchair. What should society do with this woman? I don't think there is any answer. And so, yeah, I could see how it's being deadlocked, and I don't know if prison's the right thing for this woman to go, and I'm not so sure a mental institution. Who knows? I mean, it's an impossible answer. It's so heartbreaking. But the jury is deadlocked. I am glad I'm not on that jury, because that one is a sad, sad story. Ed Markley, who was the 80-year-old, is the 80-year-old incumbent who has served in Congress since 1976 for Massachusetts, won his primary tonight. He beat Seth Moulton, who, when Seth was born, Ed Markey was the senator from Massachusetts. He's 47 years old. So that's... He made it a thing about age. He said, it's time for a new generation. Voters in Massachusetts didn't buy it. They like Ed Markey. So there you go. The 80-year-old incumbent appears to have a smooth sailing for the general election. But I think that's that it when it comes to primaries. Now on to the general election. Some news. White House whistleblower says that the White House is trying to advance a haphazard plan to exert federal control over mail-in voting, despite being blocked by the court. We'll have to watch this story and see if it's anything. But, no disrespect to the letter carriers of the world, but I do get my neighbor's mail all the time. I do get mail that's late. I do get mail that looks like it's been put through a shredder. So... I mean, the post office is having its problems. It has nothing to do with mail-in balloting. It has to do with the weekly circular from the local merchant down the street. Sad story out of New York today. A woman with two knives randomly stabbed two people in the middle of Times Square yesterday. What a terrible story that is. And this Venezuela oil story, the oil reserves, the largest in the world, the U.S. has agreed to secure much of it. It could take years for it to come to fruition. And who knows if the policy is going to remain after President Trump is out of office. That's the thing about President Trump. You got to wonder if whoever wins the go-around, there's very little law. I mean, he has a new tax code, so you have to go back to Congress and have that passed. But a lot of these things... he's just done with a pen. And so when the next guy comes in, whether it's J.D. Vance, Marco Rubio, Gavin Newsom, whoever they pick to become the next president, you have to wonder, the next time a Democrat gets in, he can, with a stroke of a pen, just erase all this stuff. So

0: We're going to see how all that works. What else we got going on? Ozempic and Wegovy, massive successes for Novo Nordisk. However, their stock has dropped 70% since 2004. Talked about Tim Cook. We talked about wildfires in Greece now surging across Europe. Man, this, right? We're in the age. We're in the fire age, right? You had the Stone Age, you had the Ice Age. Now we're in the fire age. What else is going on? You got the U.S. Open going on. That's about it. And that's about all she wrote. 1-844-2-McGraw. 1-844-262-4729. Let's go to the text line. We got quite a bit of text. 1-844-2-McGraw. You can text your comments as well as give us a phone call. The Rhode Island congressman reveals herself. Everyone I know is voting for Democrats. My follow-up would have been, name a Democrat who's talking about fiscal conservatism. It's a good point. That's a good question. Stocks do not like the Iran war. Stocks are, I checked on this today, they're 2,000 points. The Dow is 2,000 points from its all-time high. That is certainly by no means a massive stock, a drop in the stock market. I know the Dow is just 30 stocks. It's not the whole stock market. But it's been trading sideways now for the last 6 months, but it was at record highs when the war started. So it hasn't really gone down and it hasn't really gone up. It's just sort of stayed relatively stable these first 6-7 months of the war. From British Columbia, man, I love the Daryl Strawberry redemption testimony. I also went to jail for 10 years singing to teens. I was also stuck on drugs and booze and went to church. I've been clean since I was 21. To not be rejected from God was one of the most things that got me through. How about that story? Well, good luck to you. I'm glad you're doing so well. Here's another one from Illinois. Hey, McGraw, you make a good point. Fetterman and Liz Cheney should get a book deal and cash in. That would be interesting, right? Yeah. I thought the interview with the former congresswoman was... I'm sorry. I thoroughly enjoyed the interview with the former congresswoman. Wow, those were the days. I shall now take my ZZ NyQuil in order to be asleep before the Tony, Danny, David show. Greg in Decatur, Illinois. Here's another one. Was his prison work part of prison fellowship, Watergate convict Chuck Colson's prison ministry? It's a good question. I don't know. I should have asked him that question. Claudine Schneider brings hope and class back to the Republican Party. And then there was another one here that I read last night that was a pretty good one here. Okay, you're unable to differentiate the difference between military strategy and appreciating what they do for us. I can't listen to this show anymore because I'm constantly filtering out the naivete, stupidity, and the downright cowardly political point of view. You sounded like a baby, like the left. By the way, it's easier to see the light when you pull your head out of your backside. However, the gentleman didn't say backside. He stopped listening to the show yesterday. He stopped listening to the show on August 26th. He stopped listening to the show on August 21st. So the man is thoroughly no longer listening to the show. All right. 1-844-2-McGraw. 1-844-262-4729. There's our news roundup. Those are our texts. We'll get to some voicemails and to some phone calls straight ahead. We do have a couple of lines open for you. We love first-time callers. 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It's just my own problems I've got. Nope. I don't know how to solve my own problems. But other people's problems? Oh, I'm the best. 1-844-2-McGraw. 1-844-262-4729. It's open phones, coast to coast, late night talk radio, America at Night. 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
1: All right, let's go to those phones we've been bragging about. Let's go to Frank in Cumberland, Maryland. Frank, you were on America at Night. Thanks for joining us.
2: I'd like to respectfully suggest that you ask a young man named Theo Baker to appear on your show and discuss his newly published book entitled How to Rule the World. It's about the author's freshman year at Stanford University in 2022 and what he learned about Stanford, Silicon Valley, and how some of the wealthiest and most productive and influential people in the world do their thing. And if you want details, I have them ready for you.
1: Well, I'm just looking it up here. How to Rule the World, an Education in Power at Stanford University. The book just come out?
2: Yes.
1: Oh, all right. I will take a look at it, and I'll put Cynthia and Josh on. It came out in May. I'll take a look at it, and we'll see if we can get them on.
2: Thank you, sir.
1: Oh, wait a minute. Hold on a second. This is Peter Baker's son. I know this book. Yeah,
2: so he's
1: right?
2: For the Washington Post?
1: Yeah, it's his son. Yeah, actually, yeah. I think when this first book came out, I think I looked at it, and I think we tried to make a play for it. Who's the publisher?
2: This is the first book, I'm sure.
1: I'm saying when the book first came out in May, I made some phone calls to try and get him on. But it is definitely worth trying to reach out to him and try and get him back on. But Theo Baker is the son of Peter Baker, who is the famed journalist for the New York Times.
2: Okay, and his mother too was a reporter for the Post.
1: She's also in the industry. Why, Frank, do you like this book? Tell me why you think this is such a good book.
2: Because it hits right at the center of our cultural life in the United States in 2026. Here are some details. According to Baker, Stanford has been the training ground for Silicon Valley companies, and it's grown wealthy by supporting them. Stanford has replaced Harvard as the leading university in the United States. Its annual budget is nearly twice that of Harvard or Yale, and higher than the budgets of 116 countries. Only 3.6% of people who apply for admission to Stanford are accepted, and one family offered a $6.5 million bribe to gain admission for their child.
1: It's no question. And you know how Silicon Valley, it didn't happen by accident, did it?
2: Well, it grew up with the brains from Stanford.
1: Well, but yes, and it was the money for the space race that went to Silicon Valley to figure out how to get to the moon. And so that massive, massive amounts of government spending then led, right? That's where the seed money was to create, quote-unquote, Silicon Valley, was all the money that the federal government spent trying to get to the moon. And they had some good research facilities there and some good universities there, and so the money just poured in, and one thing led to another. So government spending helped create Silicon Valley.
2: Yeah, 60 million new billions in about 20 years.
1: Yeah, it's crazy. So, yeah, Theo Baker, I'll definitely put it on the list. Frank, thanks for checking in.
2: Sure, thank you.
1: You got it. Yeah, no, that Theo Baker, the How to Rule the World, an Education in Power at Stanford University. Speaking of that, we just found a woman. Let's see if I can pull this up here. We just found a book that we're going to get on here in the next couple of days, maybe weeks or so. And she wrote a book. Her name is Claire Stapleton, and she worked at Google for 12 years, and she ran out kicking and screaming. And she wrote, it's like an insider's guide to Google. And so we're going to get her on the show. But again, another Silicon Valley company. And Google was, their mantra was do no evil. And she ran out screaming. Let's do this. Tony, I hold on through the break. I don't want to get you guys on and then cut you off. I want to give you guys plenty of time. From the text line, 1-844-2-McGraw. Hey, McGraw, get Jesse Cole on your show, the founder of the Savannah Bananas. Yeah, he'd be a good one. We should reach out to him. He's a marketing guy. He would say yes to us. Let's see here. Tim checks in from Washington State. I don't get mail delivered at least a couple of days a week. I also have an app on the phone that shows me a picture of the mail that I will get the next day. So many pieces of mail I have never gotten, including 3 wedding invitations. I don't know if you can blame the post office for you not getting the wedding invitations. Maybe you can blame your sterling personality as to the reasons why you weren't invited to those weddings. See what I did there? I made a joke about your personality. All right, 1-844-2-McGraw, 1-844-262-4729. We should tell you, you can sign up for the daily text. 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It's, so all you do is sign up. Just text in your name and number, and Alex will get you on the list. America at Night, back in a moment.
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1: Hey, I love guest suggestions. So if you've got guest suggestions, guests, ideas, books, yeah, no, we will we'll track it down. Cynthia, Josh, Alex, Richard, we're all hands on deck. So we love guest suggestions, and no, the more the merrier. So keep them coming. We love that stuff. Eduardo in Tampa, thanks for holding on. You were on America at Night.
2: Yeah, thank you for taking my call. I got a comment. I think a lot of people are feeling this more than before. I know Senator Blumenthal brought up, and that's the immigration regarding non-criminals. And if I had to wave a magic wand, that's fine with them staying here. They wouldn't get any benefits. And obviously, if you're a criminal, you're out in the plane tonight, not tomorrow. So I think also the fact that we don't have a guest worker program, that's being, exposed as not having implemented earlier. But that's something that Congress needs to pass. And then eventually the president would have to sign off.
1: Let me ask you this question. When you say undocumented workers don't get any benefits, do you mean like they don't get a driver's license? Do you mean like they're they really don't get any benefits. They don't get Social Security. They don't get Medicare. I mean, I guess if they're injured and they're dropped off at the hospital, they're sort of patched up. But it's not like they get some type of deluxe health care that the rest of us get. I guess maybe
2: I'm thinking about like sanctuary cities. You know, like my former city of Chicago. Mm-hmm. Sanctuary City, L.A., New York, take your pick. Definitely offer that.
1: Yeah, I don't know. No, Social Security is a federal benefit. Medicare and Medicaid, I don't know what the states are. Maybe their kids are educated in school. Maybe. I don't know how all that works. But they pay taxes. They just don't get any of the benefits, right? They pay sales tax. And oftentimes they have a tax ID number. The federal government gives them a tax ID number, and they do file taxes in the hope that one day they will be allowed to become citizens, and so they can show, hey, I've been paying taxes all these years. And the federal government gives them a tax ID number. I know it sounds crazy to file taxes as an undocumented worker.
2: If you're a non-criminal, you should definitely stay. I mean, you're a father of three Marine sons, or you have a spouse that's in the service. I mean, that's ridiculous to have them deported if they're not non-criminals. That's for those are a couple of examples. Yeah.
1: Yeah. Well. See, people who say that, then they come back at you and say, just by crossing the border, they're a criminal. And so there are some people who.

0: say even the fact that they walked across the border, they're a criminal. And even the infants who were brought here by their parents, who are, you know, dreamers, who through no fault of their own, they're people who want to kick them out. This is the only country they know, who've been educated, who are functioning members of society. Look, Eduardo, the whole immigration system is broken. And nobody wants to fix it, but we want to yell at each other about it. I want to call you a name. You want to call me a name. Nobody wants to solve the problem. We just want to yell at everybody about it. Nobody wants to solve the problem, so we won't solve the problem, but we will continue to have a dysfunctional immigration policy because nobody wants to fix it.
1: Look what happened in Cotto, Spain. They kicked all those illegals. The citizens rose.
0: I don't think anybody's against deporting people who shouldn't be in this country, but how do we give them a pathway to America? We need workers in this country.
1: We need
0: workers. We need all sorts of things in this country. And yet a player from Cuba can get to America to play baseball, but a landscaper from Cuba is, you know,
1: right,
0: kicked out. It kind of doesn't make any sense to me. So, Eduardo, thanks for the phone call.
1: Thank you very much.
0: Appreciate it.
1: Yep.
0: You got it. Tony in Montreal, welcome to America at Night.
2: How you doing, man?
0: Good. How are you?
2: I'm doing well. I'm in Chinatown in downtown Montreal at my favorite restaurant, Beijing. But
0: what'd you order?
2: I just have sugai and chicken, fried rice with shrimp in it, and Chinese noodles. Not a lot. I'm with a friend, and didn't have enough time to eat proper meals, so I decided this is the only place in Montreal that's open at 11:30 at night. So that's what I'm doing. Montreal used to be like New York. It used to be open till 5 in the morning. You could get whatever you want. But since the pandemic, I guess we have to all crawl into bed by 9 o'clock.
0: Hold on a second. You're at a Chinese restaurant in Montreal with a friend. Is your friend there?
2: Yeah, she's here.
0: Put your friend on. I want to talk to her.
2: You want to say hi?
1: Yeah, here she is.
3: Hey, cheers. Hello from me.
0: And awesome what is your name?
3: It's Chantal.
0: Chantal, nice to meet you, Chantal. Tell us, how'd you meet Tony?
3: Well, just very accidental, but he seems like a very, very good guy.
0: Are you guys on a date?
3: We're just buddies having a conversation about Montreal and how things have been in the past years.
0: Well, how good can the dinner be if he says, "Hold on a second, I got to call McGraw on the radio"?
3: Well, he obviously wanted to speak with you.
0: Now, seriously, are you guys dating? Is this a date? What is this? Are you guys friends? Are you just trying to find out what's going on here?
3: Well, we're friends. Are we calling a date?
2: Is this a date? I don't know. It might be a date.
0: Oh my goodness!
2: You're making trouble right now.
0: Well, look. If you two choose to go on,
2: there's no moosehead involved with this.
0: If you two choose to go out again, it'll be on us. How about that? A little love connection here.
2: I'll tell you one thing. I was listening to you in St. Louis today, and I have to admit, either your producer or you have some great taste in music, because you were playing one of my favorite tunes, the Bee Gees. And as soon as I heard the Bee Gees, I put it on later when you guys are, because I tried to get on, but I got to you late, because you know I don't realize 11 o'clock Montreal time is 10 o'clock your time, and that's when you close down. But
0: anyway,
2: long story short, I'm listening to the Bee Gees, and I go, you know what? It reminds me of the Staten Island, the Italian boys taking the Guinea gangplank to the Bronx to party and listen to the old disco tunes. And I'm saying to myself, those tunes are so amazing. And the life that we led back in the 70s, 80s, and 60s, the music was great. But you know what? I said to myself, these people today are all so tight and wound up. Like, I was wondering, like, would AOC, like, be able to rock a Bee Gees tune? or like Brandon in Chicago.
0: Hold on a second.
2: They need to go to a disco and to start living and stop being such curmudgeon.
0: Would you have a better image and a better feeling towards AOC if she could rock the Bee Gees?
2: Absolutely, yes. I think she's. I'll be honest with you. I think she's a gorgeous woman.
0: All right. Now, look, here's the deal. When you're on a date with a woman, don't talk about the beauty of another woman. That's one. So, Chantel, he didn't mean that. And two, don't tell Chantel you like the Bee Gees. That is not street cred, man. Do not tell her you like the Bee Gees.
2: She loves the Bee Gees.
0: Really?
2: She loves the Bee Gees.
0: You found a woman named Chantel who likes the Bee Gees? Wow. You should hold on to this woman.
2: She's rocking Kendrick Lamar right now, so you know, trying to get the music right. in line.
0: All right, but I'm gonna do Chantel a favor, Tony. I'm gonna let you go, so you put down the phone and get back to the date. I want a full report.
2: Go Mizzou.
0: And Chantel, make sure he walks you to the door. Make sure you get in safely, and then make sure he leaves tonight. Okay.
3: Cheers. We're friends, but cheers.
0: Oh, yeah, that's what they're calling it now up in Montreal. Friends, is that right? Okay, good. Tony in Montreal and Chantel from a Chinese restaurant on America at Night. We'll be back in 2 and 2.
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0: see if we can get in? So he says, sure. So we walk across where the World's Fair is. And there, oddly enough, in 1983, there was a hole in the fence. So we kind of just walked through this hole in the fence. And we walked up to the stadium. We walked up through the gates. And I don't know about the, I don't know if you know this, but in tennis, they don't let you walk in and out of the stadium, right? If you have to go to the bathroom, you have to wait until the point is over with or the game is over with, and then they'll allow you to then, you know, get up out of your seat and come back to your seat. And so we walk.
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0: Has a camera. And as you brush your teeth, you can sling the picture from your toothbrush to your phone. And you can look at your teeth up close and personal with the camera from the Dyson toothbrush. $499. You'll be able to see your gums. You'll be able to see the plaque. You'll be able to see how well you're actually brushing your teeth. And so, yeah, I don't think it'll floss for you. I don't think it'll rinse for you. But it is they're calling it the Camera Jet Toothbrush. It launched today by Dyson. The toothbrush has an AI-powered camera that detects gaps in the teeth so it can floss while you brush. Oh, so it can floss. It detects gaps in your teeth. What's if your teeth don't have any gaps? You should still floss. What kind of dentist doesn't want you to floss? So there you go. You got that going on for you. All right, let's try... Romney in San Francisco. Romney, welcome to America at Night. Thanks for calling.
20: Hi, McGraw. I'll try to be quick. I don't know why you're always giving wrong information concerning Iran, because I heard that it wasn't just military targets that U.S. hit, also civilian targets, including a wedding.
0: Well, hold on a second. Hold on. That's what Iran has said. Now, I don't trust anything Iran says. So you're right. I didn't say what Iran said, but I think it's safe to say that America does not target civilian infrastructure. So
20: well, that's what we say, but we hit the girls' school on the first day, and
0: yeah. But we didn't do it. We did that. Hold on a second. Yes, we may have done that, but we didn't do it purposely. Mistakes happen. We don't target civilian. Infrastructure. We just don't. And Iran does. So the fact that Iran is saying, oh my goodness, they targeted civilian. No. Iran targets civilians. The United States does not. So the fact that Iran says we did doesn't give them much credibility.
20: Well, don't just go on what we say. Go on what we do, McGraw. Okay.
0: Well, I can't from my studio here tell you where the United States bombed. I don't have those resources for the show, so I have to rely on credible news sources to tell me that. And Iran is not a credible news source.
20: Well, usually we have to look at both sides of the story. None of them are credible.
0: You are correct. I did not. Report, if you will, or reiterate Iran's position. You are correct.
20: And in the past, you always say Iran broke off negotiations when we're the ones that attacked during negotiations. Anyhow, I just wanted to correct you. Thank you, sir.
0: Okay, thank you for the phone call. All right, we got a couple minutes here. Let's try and get some voicemails in. Let's go to Joe in Arkansas. Joe, you're on America at Night.
21: Regarding stadium subsidies. Sometimes it's more effective to reveal the truth, which you did, than to speak the truth. I think you did both.
0: Emo Phillips joins us on America at Night. Stadium funding thing. Who knew? I touched a nerve. We're 3 weeks into that story. Let's go to Bob in Washington, D.C. Bob, welcome to America at Night.
22: I listened to your segment with Neil DeMoss and was disappointed that neither of you brought up the great economic benefits of publicly funded sports stadiums for the District of Columbia. One is Nationals Park, where the Washington Nationals baseball team plays, and it hosts 81-plus events a year. And the other is the Verizon Center, where the NBA's Washington Wizards and the NHL's Washington Capitals play, and it hosts 82-plus events a year. If you wanted to interview someone on the benefits to D.C. of both of these stadiums, one would be current District Mayor Muriel Bowser, and the other would be former District Councilman Jack Evans.
0: All right. Well, Bob, first of all, I did not mention those because I'm not very familiar with the financing structure of those. I know that Nationals Park has sort of redeveloped, or that part has been redeveloped quite nicely. But I wouldn't get an elected official on. I would want to get an economist on to talk about it, because I don't really elected officials or former elected officials are usually... have an agenda, if you will, where an economist is looking at the facts. Look, I know some of those parts of Washington D.C. have been revitalized. How much of it is because of the baseball? How much of it is in spite of the baseball? I know that I don't know of other subsidies. I know Washington didn't have a baseball team, and then did have a baseball team. So, of course there's going to be economic activity. You have 81 home games. But if you have to look at the totality of the whole thing, you can't just cherry pick a street and say, see how good this stadium did for this street? What is the totality of it, and how much more infrastructure and how much more incentive was there to rebuild some of those homes and so on and so forth? And I'm not saying I'm against it. I'm saying don't tell me it's an economic benefit, because when you compare apples to apples and everything across the board, and I'm not telling you this, I'm saying that the overwhelming majority of economists are telling you this. I'm not telling you anything. I'm quoting the economists, the reputable economists, who say these are bad deals for the taxpayers. So, again, bring me an economist. And we'll go looking for one. No, maybe not, because I don't really want to talk about it. Maybe sometime in the future. I'll put it in the file and maybe bring it up some other time. But I thank you for the phone call. All right, that's it. Music's done. What happened to our song? What happened to our song? Come on, man. We practiced that in rehearsal, Richard. You're killing me, Smalls. Stay right there. We'll get you out. Have a great night, everybody. Thanks for putting

0: Another thing, we'll do it all again. See you tomorrow night.
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1: The NYPD has identified the woman stabbed to death in New York's Times Square Monday as a 32-year-old banking executive from New Jersey.
2: In a statement, Bank of America saying it is shocked and deeply saddened over the death of Erin Piacenti, adding she was a valued teammate who will be greatly missed.
1: ABC's Matt Rivers, the suspect, was fatally shot by police, and another stabbing victim remains hospitalized. Another airline is offering more premium options.
3: Once the rising bargain airline, now to signature service. JetBlue is adding first-class seats on its routes starting this fall. The airline is the latest to upgrade premium options to compete with other airlines. JetBlue pledging it's taking a fresh take on domestic first class as more customers are willing to pay for premium seats. The airline says that includes upgraded seats that provide extra comfort and advanced seat-back technology. The airline, though, has not released what it will charge for the elevated experience just yet. Michelle Franzen, ABC News.
1: Court records show that Tiger Woods plans to change the plea in his Stuart, Florida DUI case Wednesday. He was arrested March 2026 after the golf great's Land Rover clipped a truck and rolled onto its side. Woods has pleaded not guilty. A federal judge has struck down New York's attempt to make fossil fuel producing industries pay into a $75 billion fund to repair damage caused by climate change, saying it reaches beyond a state's responsibility into an area of federal interest. Dave Packer, ABC News.
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10: For Alexa Ela, E-A-L-A. She is the new face of tennis. E-A-L-A, Elia. She's becoming the face of tennis. She's 21 years old. And oh, by the way, she's got 120 million fans. She intends to, she's in her fourth season as a professional. She's a 21-year-old Filipino, and wherever she plays, she gets a huge contingent of Filipinos who watch her everywhere, from back home to online to everywhere in between. They are comparing her to Venus Williams back in the day. Her run to the fourth round of Wimbledon helped boost her profile in the tennis world. She's an up-and-comer, And she has

0: New trouble, drugs, alcohol, had some health problems, found himself rock bottom, cleaned himself up, put himself back together, and is now leading a very productive life. And it's an extraordinary story. And he's a wonderful gentleman. And he's going to talk to us next about his life, his extraordinary life. Daryl Strawberry next on America at Night.
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2: He has won the World Series four different times, three with the Yankees and one with the New York Mets 40 years ago in 1986. He is considered one of the most iconic baseball players of his generation, and he has been there and back twice. He has found himself, and he is now a preacher, and he spends his time preaching all over the country. Of course, I'm talking about Daryl Strawberry is out with a brand new book called Another Life, Discovering the Healing Power of Purpose on My Long Journey from Player to Preacher. 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
3: Well, thank you so much for having me, man. It's good to be on your show, and it's good to talk to you.
2: Let's talk about your health. You had a little bit of a health scare a while back. How are you feeling?
3: I did. About 2 years ago, I had a massive heart attack, and it came close to an end, and I realized that life is very short, and take advantage of what you have. It's not guaranteed. I'm in great shape. I was traveling the country. I'm preaching with my son, Jordan, and by the time I got back home, I was still having some type of complication, and my wife just ran me to the hospital and put me in the emergency room, and there I was. My heart was at 40%, and they said I was in some serious trouble. I said, okay. Let's do what we have to do. And I had to go into surgery that night. But I just made an agreement. You know, I made an agreement as I was rolling into surgery with God. I'm good either way. If you take me, I'm good. If you let me stay, it'll be nice because they retire my number next year, and that would be good to be in front of the Hall of Fans to see that.
2: Your wife has saved your life on more than one occasion, has she not?
3: She has. She's been a gift. She's the one that led me back into church and led me on a long journey of sitting for 7 years and going through discipleship and learning about God and learning a new way of life after coming through a rough life of darkness, sin, and living in drugs and womanizing, alcoholic. Just so many different things that happens when you're on that platform and that stage. All the temptations out there are real. And you know, when you have a tendency of being a person that falls into that stuff because of your own personal brokenness, it's going to cost you. There's consequences behind all of that.
2: Tell me about, you've written a number of books. What was the message in this book, Daryl Strawberry, Another Life? What did you want people to learn this time?
3: I have written a lot of books, but I think this is my final one. I didn't want to write another book, you know, but God kept pushing me about writing this book because of where I'm at today, and I've been here a long time. And it's not about me. It's about going back and giving back to other people and loving them and telling them that God cares about them no matter what the circumstances are, no matter how far you have fallen down. You need to get up, and he loves you regardless of what issues you have. I think we all have some issues. If we look in everybody's closet, I think skeletons will fly out of everybody's closets. For me, mine's with public, and I think that's why he gave me a public platform to be able to navigate around the country. And when people read this book, they're going to understand more about living another life, living a different life, reinventing yourself to something different than what I was. You know, I was a baseball player when I had a uniform on. I was an athlete, just like most athletes. We all have this great success, but who are we after you take the uniform off and the cheers are gone, the boos you don't hear no more, and who are you? And sometimes guys just don't reinvent themselves, and I have. I've done it for a very long time, and a lot of times a lot of people don't want to talk about it. I don't like to talk about it. I'm very humble about who I am. I just love people, and I love the opportunities that I've been given to go back in, you know, different communities, prisons, hospice, and just schools and talk to kids and churches all over and recovery. I get to do so many different things and give it back to so many people that are still sitting in these places and trying to get a new life for themselves.
2: The book is called Another Life. Daryl Strawberry, our guest. In the book, Daryl, I know you well enough to know in some of your other books that, and just our own addictions, our own issues, as you talk about, forgiving yourself is oftentimes the hardest part to do for somebody in recovery. Talk about forgiving yourself and how you talk about you, how you forgave yourself and how that's so hard and how to you actually truly forgive yourself so you can move on.
3: Yeah, that's a process for anyone that struggles with addiction in their life. I think a lot of times we carry that weight of all the things that we've done to other people. And you have to come to that place of going back and extending that forgiveness and asking someone to forgive you first for hurting them. And that's what I had to do. I had to do a lot of that. And that's when the healing part of you started to take place. And that's when you can start to forgive yourself, because I think we hold ourselves in a hostage place because of the fact that we have done so much wrong in the midst of our addiction, because it's a behavior that destroys everybody around you, from your wife to the kids and the whole household. And when you can go back and say that to them and explain to them, and I was able to do that with my first wife and second wife and sit down with my kids and tell them I was sorry, you know, for being a father that was just, you know, absent just because I provided, you know, a lifestyle for you guys, but I wasn't, you know, there because I was too busy in my own selfishness and self-centeredness and addiction and running around doing what I wanted to do. And that's when a person can come to the place of setting himself free, because now you have gotten rid of all the things that are down inside of you. And I think a lot of people never do the work. You have to do the work if you want to be free. And my wife, Tracy, taught me that. And I did the work and I ended up being free. And I ended up with a whole different outlook about life and about other people and making them more important. My mother always told me it's not important to be important. So I finally got that part. I don't have to think I'm important. I just do what I do because I've been set free from the bondage.
2: Yeah. You're also very candid in the book about failing in your recovery and your fits and starts with trying to find your religious flavor, right? I mean, you tried and it failed, but you kept trying. There was something in you that saw something you needed, and you kept trying. You didn't give up.
3: Yeah, well, that's because of my mother. My mother raised me right. I'm the one that made a decision to go out in the world and live a sinful lifestyle, heathen lifestyle, and play with all these things. And when you do, you get embedded in that, and you get conformed to it, and it becomes who you are, and you think, well, this is the way it is, and that's not the way it really is. And once I finally realized that, and I came back because I saw her, and I know my mom lived a different way. She was a woman of faith, and she taught me the right principles. So I had to come all the way back, and it's a process. I don't want to tell people it's an overnight miracle, because people think it's an overnight miracle. And sometimes you have to sit and get away, and I had to sit and get away. And my wife, Tracy, moved us to St. Louis, where it was a very quiet, different place from the big city of New York or L.A., and just lived and started living a normal, simple life. And I started to see life from a totally different perspective when I started living in St. Louis, because I started to see people are more different there, and that was really helpful for me because I needed that because I was always in the fast lane.
2: Yeah. The book is called Another Life. Daryl Strawberry with us talking about his extraordinary life from growing up in Compton, California, to being the number one pick in Major League Baseball, to bursting on the scene in New York, to winning a World Series, his tragic downfall, his addictions, his tax issues, his prison time, and now his redemption. The book is called Another Life. And yes, Daryl, you have lived, and not enough. I don't know if there's all nine of them, but you got quite a number in there. Talk to me about your ministry with prisons, because I found that most fascinating about how you gravitate towards and love going into prisons and talking to the prisoners.
3: Well, the ministry of prisons is really incredible, and you have to be someone that has a heart for it. And I do, because I ended up in a Florida State prison with a T17169 because of addiction, and I did 11 months. As I was going through that process and standing in front of the judge, Florence Foster, I never forget her in Tampa, and Pam Bondi was the prosecutor, and she was trying to, like, throw me into prison, and the judge was like, he's not a prisoner. He has a drug problem. He's not a criminal. He hasn't killed anybody. He hasn't done anything of that nature. He has a drug problem. He needs help. And she just kept going back and forth with Pam Bondi about that, and she would never send me to prison. And she sent me this treatment, and I violated and came back in front of her again. And it was the same story again. She goes to Pam, he's sick and he needs help. And then the judge got sick and off the bench. Then I got another judge that came on, and I asked my attorney, I said, how much time would I have to do on the 18 month sentence? He said, 11 months. I said, I'll take the 11 months. So, because they wanted to try to give me 5 more years probation, and go send me to another long-term treatment center. And I just knew there was no way I was going to be able to get off paper. Paper is like more of a setup, and if you violate that, you are done. You got to do those 5 years. So I decided to take the 11 months, and I got behind the prison gates, and I saw what the life was like, and I saw how people are struggling. They wasn't struggling as deep as I was, but they were struggling with real life issues. I have been somewhere and done something. I wasn't afraid, and because I'm born and raised in South Central, I know how to defend myself. So I just thought to myself that this is a place I never want to come back. I remember the warden telling me that when I got there. He said, just do your time. You don't belong here, and don't come back here. And I didn't. And I realized once I got on my journey in ministry and became an evangelist, God started pulling on my heart about going back into the prisons all over and speaking to men and encouraging them and delivering a message of hope to them. And that's why it's dear to me, because I know what it's like to be there left alone. And a lot of times I go into maximum security prisons where guys got life and they're never getting out. And I go to death row, where guys are going to be executed one day. But I go in there and I give them the gospel. And I just tell them that the Lord loves you no matter what. You can have eternal life. He meets you right where you're at. He found me in the pit and put me in the pulpit. So he meets us right where we're at. Nobody's in the Bible. We're different than us. It was just a different generation. They all had issues, but God met them right where they were at, and he used them mightily for his glory. And that's the same thing he has done in my life. That's why prison is so dear to my heart, you know, because I know those guys that are there. They have done a heinous crime, and they belong there. Don't get me wrong. I'm not saying they're supposed to be out, but they also belong to a place to know that God loves them, and they need somebody to come in there and really hug on them and that really cares. And a lot of guys know that, because they tell me that. It's like, you don't have to even come in here. Why do you come in here? I said, because I care. I care about people. And that's the most important thing, is not just coming in there, but everywhere I go, I care about people, because my mother taught me about caring about people when I was young growing up, and never left me.
2: Daryl Strawberry, when you were in prison, was that rock bottom for you?
3: Pretty much. That was the start of it. I think I was the start of God just stopping me. I think sometimes God has to stop a person at different stops and slow him down so he won't destroy his life, because had I stayed out, I probably would have destroyed myself and the addiction. I had cancer twice, lost my left kidney. You know, so I was running around, and I was in the midst of addiction, like what it does to people, and it just keeps you going. And that's why so many celebrities lose their life, because people never tell them that they have a problem, and they just sweep it under the rug, and they end up ODing and dying. And it was people helping me. It was people like Ron Dock and Ray Negron, people like that from Florida, my wife Tracy, and all my different friends in South Florida who helped me through the process of trying to find recovery. And prison was just the start of stopping, and I came back out and got back into the addiction. And then all these people helped me along the way, and then I would eventually find my way.
2: Daryl, hold that thought. Daryl Strawberry with us. He's out with a brand new book called Another Life, Discovering the Healing Power of Purpose on My Long Journey from Player to Preacher. Daryl Strawberry on America at Night, back in a moment.
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1: Former number one pick in Major League Baseball, went on to win the World Series with the New York Mets in 1986. And, well, we don't really talk about the World Series he won with the New York Yankees. His new book out is called Another Life. Daryl, here's my question for you. You mentioned Pam Bondi. All these years later, she ends up the attorney general when President Trump pardons you. Tell me that story.
2: Well, I've never said anything negative about her, and I never will, because, I mean, she was just who she was doing her job, and the judge was doing her job, and Judge Foster just saw that I had a problem, and she was right. I wasn't a criminal. So, yes, and the president, and, you know, people, I'm not into politics, but I've known him since my days of playing in New York, and I've known his family, and for a very long time, before he was even president, you know, of the United States, and people don't realize that. I was always close to them, and been on their golf tournaments, and been on the Celebrity Apprentice show. And so he saw the work that I had been doing. And this has been a long time of me doing the work. I was already pardoned by Jesus. So, but he had saw the work that I have been doing. Somebody brought it to his attention that I'm traveling this country and I'm helping kids and I'm helping so many people with my ministry. And then I get a call from a lady, say, D.C., and say, is this Darryl Strawberry? I said, yes, the President of the United States, Donald J. Trump, would like to speak to you. I got on there. He says, Darryl, how you doing, buddy? And he was talking about my baseball career to everybody. He goes, they all just don't know how great you was in New York, and I know how you was and the player you was, and I watch you and you hit those home runs, and he just told me, he says, I'm so proud of you, of all the work that you are doing out there, and the way you are out there encouraging people and helping people and trying to get kids off of drugs and going to prisons and doing ministry and stuff like that, and he just told me, I'm just giving you a full pardon today. I'm giving you a clean record. You deserve it. You worked hard. You've been doing this for a very long time, and we're really proud of you. He said, you did some bad things. I was like, yeah, I sure did, you know. And and he said, where's your wife at? Tracy. I said, she's right here. He said, Tracy, he said, let me talk to Tracy. He said, Tracy, your husband is cleaner than you now. And it was just so funny. And it was just a moment of just for me to laugh. And at the same time, for me to be grateful, because you never know what miracle God is going to do in your life and how he's going to do it when you walk with him and you don't make it about you. And I think that's what our ministry is all about. I don't make it about me. I make it about people. We're living in a time where people hate each other, dislike each other, and don't even know each other. And that's really sad to see. And I just know that there's a God out there that loves every last one of us and want to give every last one of us a chance to come back around the corner and get that bitterness, whatever has happened to in your life, get that out of you and that anger out of you so you can move forward. And I've been able to do that for a very long time.
1: You often talk about traveling with your son for 270 days out of the year. And oftentimes you travel out of a LaGuardia airport. What's it like for Darryl Strawberry to sit at the Southwest terminal at LaGuardia Airport and wait for a plane? Are you mobbed?
2: Well, you got to know I'm 64 now. A lot of this generation don't really even know who I am and what I've done. There's an older generation that knows about me, and the older people that see me that comes to the airports and talk to me always tell me that they're so proud of who I am. I inspire them, you know, for the way I am and what I'm doing. And

0: ministry and helping people and traveling the country, because it's a lot. Of course, I take my son Jordan with me, and I want him to learn this life, which is, I didn't have a father figure in my life. I only had the coaches that were father figures in my life, but I didn't have a father that would show me a different way of life. So that's why I ended up in all the wrong places. But I want to be able to show my boys that this is a better way of life. This is an easier, softer way of life. It's hard. You got to get up. You got to be determined. But God's going to give you the strength, and he's going to give you the will to do it. And he's given it to me. I mean, I'm even stronger after the heart attack. And that's amazing, because I was drained, because I had been traveling for years. And I thought, no, well, maybe this is the end. And no, it was like I got a whole new beginning. So when I'm going through airports and people that are much older are so respectful about the fact that who I am today and what I'm doing and what the message that I carry.
1: One of those fathers you mentioned in the book is Davey Johnson. And it was a touching moment when his wife asked you to speak at his funeral.
0: Yeah, it was very touching for me. It just comes full circle. Davey was a great man. He was a great manager for us. And he was a player manager. And it kind of reminds me of like Whitey Herzog, that those guys were love their players, player managers, and let their players be players. And that's what make you be successful. And I think that's why we're successful in New York so many years. And he just, you know, when his wife called me, I just thought, wow. It just brought me to tears, you know, because of the fact of his passing. And I went and saw him like maybe 3-4 months ahead of time. I didn't know he was that sick. And I said, can you believe I'm a preacher now? He goes, yeah, I could believe it. He called me the preacher man. And he's like, he said, yeah, you had all kind of gifts inside of you. Yes, I can believe that you are. And you always had a good heart, and you always knew what was important. And I realized that more than anything because of Gary Carter and Mookie Wilson, my two teammates that I watched. They were men of faith, and they lived it. They didn't talk about it, but their actions were so different. And Davey allowed all of us to be what we were, and he allowed them to be who they were. So it really made it special for me to come full circle and be a speaker at his funeral and send him off as a great man.
1: Yeah, Daryl Strawberry, our guest, Another Life. The other story in the book that I love is you were talking about the number retired for the Mets when they are retired your number, and your father-in-law is a lifelong Cardinal fan, and you you look up in the stands and he's wearing a Mets jersey.
0: Yeah, I kind of got on my father-in-law about that. You know, I said, you know, it is, my father-in-law is here. He's a Cardinal fan diehard, and you know, he knew Tracy was me and Tracy was together and going to be married and living in St. Louis. And he's like, well, that's Daryl Strawberry. Don't you know who that is? He played for the Mets. And, you know, he played for the Ponscombs. You know, I was like, and there he was on the day of my retirement with a Strawberry 18 on, and, you know, representing me and the family and my wife and his daughter. And, you know, it's just a blessing to be able to be, like I said, living in St. Louis and with them, and just the way the people are in St. Louis. I'm grateful. I'm grateful that God would send me there and send my wife and my father-in-law and the family and change my life, and I become the man that I am today.
1: Yeah. A couple of minutes. Let's talk a little baseball, Daryl Strawberry, because it was a heck of a ride for you with the Mets and the Yankees. You just celebrated in New York. You went back for the 40th anniversary of the 86 World Series team. That must have been an unbelievable weekend to catch up with many of the guys. And give me what did you take away from that weekend?
0: I really took away a lot of it was emotional and the feelings of seeing everybody, because, you know, this could be the last time. A lot of us are getting older, and you see a lot of us coming back. Some are limping. Some, Ray Knight was in a wheelchair. He can't really walk that much. And some, you know, you realize that the time has passed us. And, you know, this could be it, the last celebration, when you start seeing guys, because you don't know who's going to be here. You know, we lost Davey. We lost Gary Carter, Bill Robinson. Buddy Harrelson.

0: and Mel Stoudemire, and you just don't know when that time is going to come. And we all on the back end of life. And so you feel that, and at the same time, you embrace that, you enjoy that, embrace some guys that have struggled and been able to, like, go walk down the road with guys like Lenny Dykstra and help him get back on track. That was a big moment in him coming back to the reunion, because he hadn't been back there because of his own personal struggles. And for the fans to be able to see that because of the way he played for us and what he meant to the team. And the players just embraced him and loved him, because that's what we were. It was a brotherhood. It was just like us and the Cardinals all the time in the battle. You know, and it was between us who was going to win. And they beat us in 85. We won in 86. They won in 87. We won in 88. So it was just a great time and a memory to reflect on how good we really were. Because you're talking about we won 90 games a year, but if we won 90 games a year today, they'd be in the playoffs every day, every year.
1: Yeah.
0: That's a good point. With the wild card, but we didn't have that, and you had to win the division. So we got a clear understanding about all that, and we just wanted to remember that the brotherhood and the bond that we built together, nobody can ever take that away from you, because you actually went out there and we had to do it, and it was just fun doing it together with those guys.
1: Do you have a favorite home run? Because I got a couple of them. That home run off of Nolan Ryan in the Astros playoff series that 1-1 game, the home run in game 7, which sort of clinched it. You had a lot of special home runs. Is there one or two that sort of you sort of have fond memories of?
0: Yeah, the hanging breaking ball hit off the clock in St. Louis because they didn't like us. I'm not getting on Ken Daly. He was a great pitcher. So, you know, he just left one up for me, and I hit it, and it broke the clock. And I just remember the fans, because I remember how the fans were there. They didn't like the Mets at all. We were the team, and the Cubs probably, they didn't like the Cubs. But they really hated us, because the Cardinals ended up sending Keith over to us, and he ended up teaching us how to be winners and stuff like that. And so we're fortunate and blessed to be able to have Hernandez come with us. So, but that one, and Nolan Ryan was dealing in that playoff. Him and Doc was dealing, Nolan. And if I didn't get that home run, series over. If I don't hit that home run off of Network and tie that ball game, they were winning 4-1. We go on to win that game because Lenny hits a home run, I think, in the 10th inning, something like that.
1: Yeah.
0: And those are big moments that you never forget. Playoffs are hard, and we had a better team in 88, but we wasn't like the 86 team. Knew how to come back. We came back, you know, 40 different times in that season. But the 88 series, we lost to the Dodgers, and, you know, that was heartbreaking, too. You remember it all because you don't forget, because you only get that certain window of time to win. And when you're in the middle of it, you got to take advantage of it.
1: Was Mike Scott doctoring the baseball in that Astros series?
0: Oh, no doubt about it. Nobody ball could ever move as much as his ball was. He'll say he didn't, but I'm quite sure somebody had something to be able to make it work for him, to make it move that much, because the ball was dropping out of the, like, from the ceiling all the way to the ground. I mean, that's impossible to do. Because he had never been that way before. So it was just the last couple of years. And he said, well, he picked up a splitter. Yeah, you split it all right. You split it in half.
1: but he, you could never catch him, right? Nobody could catch him.
0: You couldn't catch him. I mean, that's just part of it. We were looking at the balls, and they were all cut up and stuff. And every ball that they threw over, and we were telling umpires, look at these balls. They're cut. You know, and the umpire was like, there's nothing I could do. I mean, Commissioner has to make that decision. But, you know, you can't cut a baseball that much. You know, you have to have a fingernail or somebody cutting it for you, or the catcher, or somebody cutting it for you and throwing it back to you. And you just put your nail in it, and you know how to cut it a little bit more and make it move. I mean, he figured it out. He dominated us, and we just didn't want to face him in the Game 7.
1: Yeah, well, that's why that Game 6 was so crazy, and that whole series was fantastic. And then you thought you were going to get an easy World Series, and then the Red Sox come to town, and, of course, the epic Game 6 and Game 7, you win it at home. It was 40 years ago. You blink your eyes, it was 40 years ago. But if if you're only going to give the Met fans one World Series, Daryl, that was the one to give it to him. Look, 40 years later, Daryl Strawberry, you've led an extraordinary life. The book is called Another Life, Discovering the Healing Power of Purpose on My Long Journey from Player to Preacher. He's a man who walks the walk and talks the talk. Daryl Strawberry, keep talking. Keep doing what you're doing. You've always been very, very friendly to me for absolutely no reason whatsoever, but you've made this young 10-year-old pretty happy watching you all these years, and I'm so glad that you found your purpose in life. Your wife is a sweetheart, and you keep doing what you're doing, and thank you very much for your friendship all these years. And good luck, and thanks for stopping by the show.
0: All right, thanks for having me, and thank you for your friendship, too, man. I really appreciate you. Good talking to you.
1: Daryl Strawberry, the book is called Another Life, America at Night. Back in a moment.
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1: All right, listen to this. Tim Cook announced that he's stepping down from Apple as of today. He had a heck of a run. Listen to this. Tim Cook, when he took over in August of 2011, Apple stock was, this is going to hurt, $13.35. $13.35. Why didn't somebody slap me upside the head and buy Apple stock in August of 2011 at $13.35? It closed today at $316. But that's not fair, because it's worse than that, or better than that, because the stock split a couple times. In actuality, Tim Cook, the stock rose, Apple stock rose in his tenure from August of 2011 until yesterday. The Apple stock rose 2,272%. Now, if you think that's good, Steve Jobs as CEO, the stock increased 6,757%. When Steve Jobs took over, after they kicked him out, and then when he came back, they're saying the stock, they were within 6 months of running out of cash. And so not only did he build it once, but he built it twice. And was able to save the country, the company again. I mean, it was pennies. The Apple stock was pennies. And look at where it is now, right? Don't you wish somebody would just slap you upside the head? Tim Cook's biggest innovations was the iCloud, Apple TV, Apple Music, Apple Pay, Apple News, those subscription services, that revenue that comes in every single month. It's still a hardware company. And that's where the new guy, John, comes from. John Ternus is the Senior Vice President of Hardware Engineering. He is now the Executive Chairman. At least they decided to stay within the company. Thank goodness. The last time they did that, it almost ruined the company. But Tim Cook rides off into the sunset with the stock up 2,272. Don't you wish you had a time machine? Our executive director is Alex Hinton. Our engineer tonight is Richard Good. I'm McGraw-Milhaven, and this is America at Night on Westwood One.

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1: It's not sexy, it's not fun, but reality is bond yields are up. What does that mean? Are we headed towards something that is going to be potentially ugly? One of the things that Trump loves to tout is the fact that the economy is booming. Even if you don't believe how amazing the economy is, the reality is it's booming like never before because the stock market. What does he care about? Stock market. Why? People can resonate with that. They can see it. Oh, my goodness, the stock market's up, so we got to be doing great. That's one of the things that he loves to tout. The other thing was gas prices. It's hard to do right now with gas prices because oil's going up, you know, more back and forth. We'll get to that in a minute. But when it comes to what's going on in the economy and why it should matter to you, we're going to try to keep it simple, stupid. The 10-year and the 30-year, we talked about it, a week and a half ago, how we were buying the 30, selling the 10, selling it, you know, we're going back. They're trying to do anything in the bond market to stabilize it. It didn't work. Okay? It didn't. And it matters because the higher the yield, the higher it is to borrow money. Mortgage rates already up. Could we see, instead of a rate cut, a rate hike? That is a possibility.
2: What they're doing is they're really saying you can never really step in the gas. We could have a GDP of 14, 15, 16, and 20. But every time you do well, we just announced great numbers. And so now they're talking about raising interest rates. It's ridiculous.
1: He's full of crap. There's no way we're getting 20% growth. Sorry. Not even probably in a great year are we getting that. But whatever. There is a worry. So the worry is at some point in time, because once it gets to that

0: Absolutely. I think a lot of people are kind of going, because it's not just, by the way, the market itself is nervous. It is. You got to think about this. The powering of this market is done essentially by AI and what's going on in the energy market. That's it. Nothing else. It's not great news everywhere. And we care about this because the more expensive money gets, the less people are going to borrow, the more pressure there's going to be on people's rising interest rates when it comes to their credit cards, things of that nature. That means a slowdown. And then even maybe worse than a pullback is stagflation, which could just linger, which is something none of us want. So watch this. I hope nothing happens. I think most of us feel like, oh, God. But, you know, I preface it like anything else. Take a deep breath, but know that, you know, the things, if you're a Trump supporter, right, and I want Trump to win, I want all my presidents to win, I don't want people's 401ks to get crushed. When it comes to things like the midterms, this is an important situation because if he was to see a pullback in this with an already realistically very flailing situation when it comes to what's going on with Iran right now, higher gas prices, I think this would put the Senate in absolute play like you could not believe, and could see the House go from, yeah, the Dems are probably going to win it, to whoa, this could be ugly. What do you think? Let me know. 323-538-2423. At Chad Benson Show is your X, your Insta, your YouTube, and all of those other things. Speaking of Iran, they came out today, and we're going to talk to our good buddy Mike Lyons coming up a little bit. They came out today and said, look, if they want to, if they're willing to keep their word, we'll abide by the MOU that we had in June. But the U.S. has to keep their word. Now, is that going to happen? No idea. Trump still feels like, hey, we're just going to put the pressure on him. Okay, well, keep doing that. I have no idea what any of this looks like because we rolled out, was it Economic D-Day? And that went over like a fart in church. So nothing really there. We hit some of their stuff. They hit back at some of our stuff. We're kind of at this weird holding pattern. I don't think anybody really knows because I don't think they know. I don't think they have an idea of how to get out of this quagmire. And the longer it goes, the higher the prices are, the more there is pressure on the economy, which means you and I are spending more when it comes to goods in life. And somebody asked me yesterday, Chad, why are diesel prices so high? Well, there's several reasons diesel prices are high. You know, one of the big things is, think about Russia. Two of their huge refineries, diesel refineries, they were hammered. Takes them offline. Remember, these are global markets. And because of the global markets, it puts pressure on everything. Because we're not just buying for ourselves here, trading amongst ourselves. No, it's a global market. And I think you're going to see diesel prices stay high, which means food prices are going to stay high. And that trickle down is starting to come more and more. I have a feeling by Christmas, we're going to be really feeling this. Let me know what you think. 323-538-2423. At Chad Benson Show is your X, your Insta, all of those other things. Yesterday, guilty.
1: District Court, Clark County, Nevada, State of Nevada versus Dwayne Keith Davis. Case number C23377407-1, Department 2. The verdict reads as follows. We, the jury in the above-entitled case, find the defendant, Dwayne Keith Davis, as follows. Count 1, murder with use of a deadly weapon. Guilty of first-degree murder with use of a deadly weapon. 31st day of August, 2026. Ladies and gentlemen of the jury, is this your verdict as read? So say you won, so say you all.
2: Yes.
0: So that Keefy D is done for. So he was in the car the night that Tupac was killed. And if you don't know, you need to. What is it, 30th anniversary? This weekend.

0: I think on Sunday, of the murder of Tupac. This is a long time coming. The defense and the way they talked about it is, well, you know, I know he's confessed to it, but he confessed to it because, you know, he was selling a book and stuff.
1: Before the decision, I feel like TPD was his own worst enemy. I really do.
2: No one forced him to do it. He did it himself. He voluntarily made these statements. So it's very hard to go back and to say, well, I did all of that and it was all a lie.
0: And remember, he went on a podcast. He wrote books. He told everybody out there that he was involved. And in, even though he didn't pull the trigger, he was in the vehicle. And in Nevada, you are as guilty as the person who pulled the trigger. Now, on to the sentencing side.
3: There's going to be sentencing, and we don't know how quick that's going to be. But with first-degree murder, this is going to be a life sentence. He's 63 years old. No matter what the judge comes up with here, the maximum would be life in prison. And even if he doesn't get the max or gets a probation or parole opportunity, this is essentially at this point a life sentence. And there could be an appellate process and will be an appellate process, no doubt.
0: No doubt. So he'll have his chance to appeal the whole nine yards. It's you said it. Your defense can't be, I lied to everybody so I could sell a book. I didn't really do it. It was all BS. Nobody's buying it because you went everywhere and told the world what you were a part of. Remember, nobody accused him of pulling the trigger. They said that he handed the gun to the person who did, and the other three people that were in the car were all dead. Suge Knight wasn't talking because he was in the car with Tupac. And when Tupac was still alive getting in the ambulance and they said, do you know who shot you? He said, yeah, basically, F you, we'll handle it ourselves. So there you go. Going to jail for life, because at 63, this is a life sentence. Keefe D. People can't keep their mouth shut. That's it. That's why when everybody says, we never went to the moon, I'm like, okay, so all those people that worked, why is nobody coming up and saying anything? Because inherently, human beings can't shut up. They can't. They don't know how. They just... Because we love to talk. We're a social creature. And if you got something that big, you want to tell somebody. Now, people do worry, like, you know, you whistleblow on a certain thing, you may be in a lot of trouble, and who knows what else could happen to you. But for the most part, nowadays, whistleblowers are somewhat protected. Not always, somewhat. Coming up, a lot of stuff to get to. My client's going to join the program. We're going to talk about what's going on with Iran. Also, would you go watch somebody learn how to roller skate? Very interesting story, among other things. A lot of good things to get to on this Tuesday. But first, Incogni, I-N-C-O-G-N-I, your data, protect it. Most important that you protect your data because anybody can get it, whether it is somebody who's people searching you. Maybe it's a creeper, or maybe people have your data and they want to do nefarious things. Tons of text messages, scams, as we've talked about with the crazy scam going on with that NFL player. 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
0: While Tupac Shakur's killer has been convicted, the question remains, what's happening with Lindsay Clancy? Now, she is accused of killing her three kids. There is no doubt that she did it. Okay, they're not, this isn't saying she wasn't there, she didn't do it. This is, she did it, but her argument is psychosis. Okay, postpartum depression and psychosis is the reason she did it. And the jury has had the case for more than a bit. I'm still fascinated by the amount of people. What is it with you ladies? Just out of, I'm not trying to be mean, just being honest here. What is it with you and the fact that you guys have turned crime and murder into entertainment? Now, it's happened for decades and decades. I mean, you know, the admirers that serial killers and people like that get is fascinating. But even for something like this, and I know a lot of people are like, well, it's women showing up because they're supporting another woman. She killed her three kids, and you're bringing your kid to the trial. Do you find that weird? Like, that's you bring in your kid to the trial, and you're like, look, Timmy, right? I didn't. She did. That's how close it could have been. All right, I'm just letting you know, okay? I feel better now. It's like, do you, Mom? Do you?
16: There was a complete stranger with her child who came up to Kevin Reddington on his way into court, just gave him a hug and said that it's somebody that, that she would want with her in a time of need. And so the case has touched a nerve, a referendum on motherhood and mental health. And it's become something more than what the jury is considering, which is a very narrow question. Was this murder or was this madness?
0: Ooh. Aaron, was it murder or madness bringing your kid to the trial? I'm going to go hug the attorney because just in case I snap, I want him to represent me.
16: We heard briefly from her attorney, Kevin Reddington, who's been by her side from the start. He said he's getting a little nervous, as you might expect, with the jury out. But he said Lindsay Clancy has a lot of support here. We saw her mother and father and sister. We also see the emotional impact that the case has been taking.
0: Yes, yes, it can. What do you think? Let me know. Love hearing from all of you right here on the Chad Benson Show. I mean, I think, is it a hung jury? Or are they trying to fit psychosis into this? I don't know. I have no idea. It's definitely something that has captivated the nation. What do they call that? White woman? Pretty white woman syndrome? Is that what it is? If she's 400 pounds, you think we're having this conversation? I don't think so. Meanwhile, Grand Canyon still looking for people. Two confirmed dead. Like I said, these numbers will change over the next couple days. The question is, how did this happen? As more and more people are coming out talking about, you know, look, we were in areas where there wasn't, you know, phone or cell service. There was a lot of, you know, just we're going to look back and go, there was misstep after misstep in certain areas. Something could have been done better. That being said, it's nature, right? And nature does what nature does. And nature flooded the area fast. And as we all know, once it starts to come, there's no reversing it.
17: It sounded like a train, which is unusual for the canyon. You know, it's pretty quiet down there generally. It just sounded like boulders were falling down the canyon, like maybe a train was coming and it was getting closer and closer.
0: And remember, this wasn't like a foot of rain. This was about an inch in 30 minutes that caused this. So I'm sure the numbers will change over the next couple days. We will see as they're still out there looking and hoping. Coming up, our buddy, Mike Lyons, military analyst, going to join the program. We're going to talk about, obviously, what is going on when it comes to Iran. Is this tit for tat, or is there about to be some more serious stuff? We'll also get into a little bit with Ukraine and Russia and Venezuela. All that straight ahead. Chad Benson Show.
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1: It is that time of the week. You talk to our good buddy Mike Lyons, military analyst, retired major in the Army, the best damn military analyst in the business. First things first, when it comes to what we're seeing in Iran, all of this stuff, give us your sense of, is this something, I have a feeling this is going to be tit for tat for quite a long time. It's going to be tap you here, you guys tap us back, but it's going to be kind of more of just going about business as usual on a daily basis.
2: Yeah, so Chad, I think our strategy remains the same, and that's the siege and the blockade of Iranian ports and making sure that their goods can't get out and goods can't get in to support them. And I think that economic pressure, if you look at courses of action, I think still think that's number one for the United States. And from a strategic perspective, hoping that the Iranians implode from inside. You're seeing some pressure. You're seeing some level of blinking. We said, you know, we saw the report this morning that said that the Iranians are looking to possibly reciprocate if the United States decides to hold to the MOU, one of the MOUs, that they would do the same. So I think that's course of action one. You know, course of action two is potentially then, sure, military action, just kind of going right back to it. We saw the attack at that Lark Island. It was important because they were using missile launchers, and those are the things that threaten the straits the most, the short coastal batteries. And I guess in this case, they were launching mines potentially like that. So we opened up on them and did that as well. And so the last thing is just, you know, the Iranians just kind of keep the status quo and try to survive this from a political perspective. And so whether they can do that or not really remains to be seen. So, you know, the United States, you know, whether this remains a strategic victory is going to be determined whether or not this regime survives. And that's just really a matter of time.
1: That's the big thing, right? It's because you and I have talked about this same thing with Ukraine and pretty much everybody else. When you take on the biggest, baddest beast, it is normally about just survival, because every day they survive, it's right. A win for them and a loss for the other side. It just kind of just takes away a little bit of the armor each and every time. And you've said it 100 times, man. One is actual survival and the other one is kind of politics.
2: Yeah, it's win by not losing. And, you know, our politics are tied to calendars in our country. The Iranians know that. And in their country, they're not tied to anything. And it's similar to a terrorist, you know, operation. It's they just win by not losing. They win to fight another day. I do think, though, that you're going to see a lot more pressure on the economic side. Unfortunately, the Treasury Secretary last week, you know, made that comment, but it doesn't look like a lot of countries are abiding by that at this point. But again, just the bottom line of not being able to generate revenue is starting to really hurt the Iranians, and whether or not, you know, the clock is running between now and November remains to be seen.
1: Talking to Mike Lyons, our military analyst, we talk about all things military, the battles going on globally. You look at Iran, how much time they have left. I mean, they've been built this way for almost five decades to withstand a lot of this stuff, but they're feeling the pressures, no doubt about that. That being said, I follow a lot of people over there, just regular people, and people are trying to go about their business on a daily basis. One of the things that I always look at is if the people aren't rising up yet, they don't have the weapons.
2: Right.
1: That's a hard thing to overcome if you are the U.S., if the people aren't rising up ready to take on the IRGC.
2: Yeah, I think it's virtually impossible. It's not like Syria or these other Middle Eastern countries that were awash in weapons, right, in Iraq, for example, and they were just everywhere. The people could break into them and, you know, kind of and take them on. And in the case of Iraq with IEDs and artillery rounds, they just got creative with them. This doesn't happen in Iran because of the control that the government had there.

0: And so, you know, what other options are there? Well, I'm sure the Israelis are disrupting things, and they're trying to do things inside of Iran to get to move certain, you know, like a thousand cuts, you know, takes small steps to do that. The idea of putting the Kurds and arming them, I think that's been dismissed now. You know, Turkey pretty much is, you know, won't let that happen, as they see the Kurds as an enemy on that side. And, you know, what should happen if they gain victory? They're going to want a country. They're going to want a piece of Iran. They're going to want to change that boundary there. So there's really no other alternative. It's got to come economically. It's got to be crushed from within.
1: Talking to my clients, our military analysts, as we talk about all things military, you look over Xi and the Putin are getting together. Trump's got Xi here, I guess it's now this month, later on this month. This is the political maneuvering we're seeing going on all over. But the whole thing with, you know, Bessin comes out and he's like, we're going to go hard after, you know, anybody who works with Iran. Well, it doesn't look like we're going to go hard after China, because Bessin said, well, we don't want to destroy the economy. Isn't that really, I mean, if it's not China, then, I mean, you know, us going and sanctioning Turkey, what does that really do?
0: Yeah, nothing. I'm concerned also with Russia now looking to meet with Iran. I think they're meeting sometime this week and offering to rebuild their nuclear program. You know, again, it just, you know, seems too soon. I think both, you know, China and Russia still, for whatever reason, have a soft spot in this administration. They don't treat them as, you know, enemies on any level. Their rhetoric is definitely downplayed, to your point. But again, you know, we're more willing to, you know, go after one of our own allies, technically in Turkey there. I don't know why Trump does that. He always has, for whatever reason. I think that's just part of that art of the deal mentality that he has. But again, the fact that Russia is even entertaining trying to rebuild nuclear power plants in Iran is all you got to know. And in the middle of all that, they're trying with their hands full in Ukraine, to think they're going to get that done, I think remains to be seen. I think deep down, Donald Trump would like to do a deal with Iran, and after it's been destroyed by the United States, and, you know, let the United States rebuild your nuclear power plants, because if we do that, we'll know that you're not going to make nuclear weapons from them. So, you know, again, we have to watch to see what the stage works, but Trump still has this weak spot for, I think, Russia and China.
1: Speaking of the Putin, he's got God knows how many bodyguards around him. The paranoia is somewhat stepped up. I mean, I was reading yesterday, and I think it was the Telegraph, where he's terrified he's going to be hung. They look like they're trying to re-gear for another big push right before, what, maybe winter time? I mean, it's hard to tell with them, but 300,000 people. Where the hell is he getting all these people?
0: Yeah, no. Well, Russia's, you know, four times the population of Ukraine and 11 time zones, and, you know, that arm can reach, you know, way back there. I think, you know, life expectancy if somebody hits the front there is literally 20 minutes or something, some crazy number, the amount of casualties they're taking. And I just can't understand that they've turned that whole area, that the region they're contesting over, they've turned that whole thing into just a virtual no man's land. I wrote an article last, you know, year for the Recruit Defense about, you know, you're going to have this North-South Korea solution where there'll be this kind of short no man's land that'll exist between the two. But because of the drones and because of the mines and because of each side, that no man's land is 15, 20 miles. It's not normally like a 2 or 3 mile section. It's literally a no-go area of a land that's been destroyed. So it's really, you know, I can't see from a military perspective going down that same path. They're going to have to come up with a different avenue of approach to the north, Belarus or something, and that, you know, that creates a whole other separate theater.
1: And I look, man, I mean, we've been talking about this, I mean, for since it began. We were talking about prior to that when you started coming on the show talking about this. And you've said, at what point is the out? And what would, I mean, at this point in time, what would he take, you think, Putin, to say, all right, we've had enough?
0: Nothing. I don't think he's ever going to do that. There's no way to get out of this saving face. And that's, you know, what Ukraine has done is nothing short of miraculous, and the failure that as we get further and further away from this from a military perspective. I mean, look, they had a three avenue of approach pincer attack on a country, just looking at it straight from a Clausewitz, you know, general officer perspective. Look down, they attacked from the north, they attacked from the east, and they attacked from the south through Crimea. They had every advantage, the naval advantage, every advantage on size and scope. and was not able to get anything done. And so the failure of the Russian military, it's going to last generations. It's affected their industrial military complex. No one's buying military equipment from Russia anymore because they see it doesn't work. And then obviously, you know, they just weren't very bright. They weren't able to combine arms. They weren't able to have a fight that made any sense. So I don't see any way that they're out saving face at this point.
1: Talking to my clients, our military analysts, we switch from there to China. What do you think China's thinking at this point in time, watching everybody kind of all in some sort of conflict, and they're just kind of standing back going, okay, we'll see what happens?
0: I think China is, still, you know, they just are on the sidelines waiting. But they've had multiple opportunities to do something, and they've passed them by. So I'm just not sure they're ever going to act. They're still trying to make sure that, you know, Sun Tzu, they want to make sure if they ever had to get into a conflict, it would be no match. So they continue to work on stealth missiles, and they're continuing to develop military technology. That's pretty interesting. I think we have to be, you know, careful of it. The Chinese are not going to engage unless they are 99% confident they're going to win any conflict. They saw what happened at Desert Storm. They're trying to learn from that. And so they're going to stay on the sidelines until they're positive that they can do something. They're not going to make the mistake the Russians made in terms of trying to invade someplace or Ukraine or something unless they know it's going to happen.
1: You know, as we talk about, like, Ukraine and all this stuff, invading smaller Vietnam, we go back, you know, the art of, you know, the escalation trap. If they were to do something in Taiwan, do we do anything? Are we in a position to even do anything at this moment in time? Because I think we've kind of depleted a lot of the stuff that we have.
0: No, I don't think it's that. And we have, no question about that. But I just believe that that's where escalation becomes a national security, homeland security risk, because for us to get involved with Taiwan, it would require U.S. forces lobbing missiles inside of China. I mean, there is no way a president could order that with a straight face, not without a declaration of war from Congress. And we haven't seen that since 1940s, right? So I don't see that happening. I think the United States will continues to support Taiwan as it does and project power there and just, you know, daring the Chinese. But from a straight military perspective, we're not going to lose a West Coast city, which is what could happen with the Chinese and their capability. I just don't see us doing that by firing missiles inside of China, unless we decide to go all in on China. And that would be that's Third World War. Who knows where that goes?
1: AI is the new Cold War right now. And I know, Trump is getting mad at a lot of states that are pulling back on some of their AI, and it's understandable. People are worried about their prices. They're worried about where you're putting some of these things. And it's not about whether or not we need it. It's like, is this the right place for it? But you look at this thing, man. I mean, you know, you and I were talking before the show. Pentagon, under Hegseth, he's more like, you know, let's do tanks and stuff like that. But right. AI and drones, that's not tomorrow and space. That's now.
0: Yeah, you know, the thing about, you're right, about the Cold War aspect of it, because that was really based on nuclear deterrence, right? Mutually assured destruction. But nuclear weapons were binary, like you got them or you don't, right? And so, but AI is different. AI is offensive AI, defensive AI. Algorithms that figure out what targets are. It is a, you know, third, fourth, fifth level dimension of warfare that we're just scratching the surface on. I mean, really, and it's going to come down to creativity. It's going to come down to rare earth minerals. It's going to come down to all of the capabilities that we have to put together here. And what's that next level of mutually assured destruction that we have from nuclear weapons, which still I think always exists, where we're going to have to come up with some kind of level of deterrence like that with AI. Look at what's happening, for example, in the anti-missile defense platforms. You see Israel now, some kind of dome system they're creating for the Greek Achilles dome or something, you know, for Greece. Countries are going to be so focused on air defense systems that are going to be purely AI platforms because they're learning from what happened in Ukraine that they've got to protect themselves from these kinds of threats. There's just going to be a continuous arms race for missile defense, and then on top of that, missiles. And then all those missiles are going to have AI on them, which is means there's going to be bubbles in areas where they're not going to be able to defend it. So again, it is taking us to a place that no one

0: anticipated.
1: No, indeed. His name's Mike Lance, retired major, best damn military analyst in business. Always good talking to you, brother. You have a good Labor Day. We'll talk to you next week.
0: Thanks, Jeff. Thanks for having me.
1: Bulwark Capital is incredible. Let me tell you something. 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
7: 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Reuters Institute says we're now one of the top news brands in the nation. 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
13: 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You're going to try something for the first time in your life, and you want everybody to watch you, even if it means you make a fool of yourself.
14: Most people may not remember their first time roller skating. But maybe that's because they didn't have hundreds of people there cheering them on.
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16: It was the most bizarre.
14: 2 weekends ago, Heather Walker here invited the Denver community to witness her maiden voyage on skates. She put up signs around town and posted on social media writing, "Come witness the event of a lifetime, a full-grown adult attempting the impossible."
16: Lately, I have been seeing people do it at parks, and it looks like a magic trick to me.
14: Growing up, Heather was training to be a ballerina, so she said roller skating was just too big of a risk at the time.
1: Yeah. Because you don't want to hurt yourself. I understand that, but it's roller skating, and she had the old style. There's no rollerblades here, kids. All right? Heather went for it. There's all these people out there. I mean, let's be honest. If you've ever roller skated, sometimes you fall, especially at first. We live in a time where either people are totally just love making an ass out of themselves because it helps with clicks, likes, and views. And then we live at a time where everybody's terrified and don't want to be on camera. She went for it. She was able to kind of do it. Now she's fallen in love with it. And you got to love that. And people came out to support her because that's what we do inherently. I hate to break the news to the people who love Division. We are a group that gets along a lot better than you think. And I love that. That's what we try to do right here on the Chad Benson Show. Coming up, hour number two of the program. A lot of stuff to get to still. More on what's going on with Iran. The latest from the fake NFL player, as it just is more crazier than you can imagine. We're going to discuss that. A lot of other stuff to get to as well. Kids sports out of control. We're just starting the season of kids sports, and it's already crazy. Plus, we've got some urban word of the day. We'll probably talk a little bit about Venezuela, some politics as well with Paxton v. Tallarico. It's all going to happen. Join us. Are you guys ready for it? I know you are. Hour number two straight ahead. This is the Chad Benson Show.
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0: 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I'm Sherry Preston, ABC News.
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1: The battle of the data centers. Trump says you can be pouring back assward or you can get on board with data centers. I'm going to give the straight skinny, guys. We need data centers. But you guys got to do a better job. You got to do a better job when you come into a community. You got to do a better job being transparent, giving the people the actual numbers. You have to be a partner in this. You can't just bully and roll in. Therein lies what is going on right now with data centers. Do we need them? Yes. We do. Is there worries about data centers? Yeah, there is. Has it become a political issue? Oh, yeah.
2: Republican Party officials warn data centers are the anchor hanging around Ohio Senator John Husted's neck and could cost Republicans the seat.
3: He's been called the face of data centers in Ohio.
2: And in Texas, the governor has now frozen data center projects. But President Trump argues this is a national security issue as the U.S. races China to further develop artificial intelligence. Trump saying China could not be happier with this anti-data center movement.
1: That's because they're funding it. Maybe in some areas, but in other areas, people are looking around going, hey, guess what? It's getting more expensive. We're worried about what's going on here. We have a right to ask questions, okay? Right? Because there's questions that need to be answered.
2: Many residents are sounding off, worried about electricity and water supplies and noise and quality of life issues.
4: You will ruin the very best part of Franklin County if you allow data centers.
5: We do not want a data center in this county.
2: An independent monitor found data centers on the power grid running from Virginia to Illinois have added nearly $14 billion to customers' bills. The Trump administration's fix is to make tech companies build their own power plants.
1: Which is fine. But we also run into the NIMBY, which is not my backyard. Sure, that's great. You've got all this acreage out here in parts, you heard there, Franklin County. Right near where I live. I'm in Davidson County, Franklin County, right where I live. And they don't want it there. Here in Davidson, we have a battle going on because we have a company called DC Blocks. Nameless, faceless, comes out, buys a building right next to the zoo, says they're putting up data centers. People, it becomes emotional. What's the truth? What's not the truth? We don't know because once the emotions got into it, away it went. Conversation has to happen.

0: average homeowner in the area. What if we do that? But they're coming in a lot of places. Again, nameless, faceless. They roll on in. They throw up a data center, and everybody gets promised, oh, there's jobs, so many jobs. It's not a lot of jobs. You don't need a ton of jobs for data centers. Like anything, right, you need some people to build it, get it up and running, and then from there, it's pretty much, it sustains itself. But you've got the NIMBYs also, not in my backyard. I heard somebody say the other day, if you guys are so excited, rich people, about data centers, you put it up in your neighborhood, why is it always in our neighborhood? You're like, oh, that's a pretty good one right there. Earlier today, Thomas Massey on Fox.
1: Oh, yeah, there's the only thing less popular than Congress right now, I think, is data centers. And it's because I think they've been insensitive to where they're placing these data centers. We don't want them in our cow pastures. We don't want them in our cul-de-sacs. But there are a lot of old factory sites. They're called brown sites, where the ground is already polluted. And by the way, there's already a grid hookup there where the old steel mill or whatever, you know, the old injection molding factory went out of business. Put them there. And let the local communities decide these things. The problem I've seen here in Washington, D.C., is you have these data center lobbyists who try to get special legislation here at the federal level so that they could override local zoning decisions, and that's bad. So I don't think you should let data reign, you know, without any kind of regulation at the local level. You definitely need to let local people decide these things. And one of the problems is these local elected officials sign non-disclosure agreements. The people don't know these data centers are coming until there's one night all of a sudden at the town hall meeting where they take a vote and boom, it's done. I think people, like you said, the companies need to be more sensitive. They need to make their case. And they need, just like solar panels, quit putting them in our pastures. Put them, you know, where nobody else wants to build.
0: And that right there is simple. If you want to be a partner, you'd be surprised. If you want to be a pariah, that's easy to do. Look sneaky, act sneaky, people are going to think you're sneaky. And that includes the politicians who are panicking. You've got Governor Abbott, right, putting a moratorium on there. Trump's out there. Well, you guys, I guess, are going to be dirt poor kind of, you know, thing that he says. And the reality is most people feel like, well, we're already struggling. Now you want to add to it. And you're throwing these data centers up here. It makes it seem like, you know what? You're not putting them in Beverly Hills. You're not. Tim Burchett.
2: Real quick, what do you make of Donald Trump saying that Americans who support data centers are backwards and poor?
3: Well, I guess I'm that don't support.
2: If they don't support the data centers,
3: I guess I'm backwards and poor.
2: I guess you're backwards and poor, you say?
3: Yeah, I think what we need to do is start putting those in military installations and places like that. And they've done a poor job of educating the public on those things. They just, oh, we're for them, and then you should be for them, kind of thing, the intelligentsia. And I think what we're going to have to see is some of the facts out on them. And they don't use the wet total waste system for their water. They recycle the water now. And and we need more local control. We should have brought everybody to the table. We used to stay in the legislature, go a little slower, get there a little faster.
0: That's right. It's just simple. It's easy. It's not hard. Become a partner, not a pariah. Find out what happens. Keep your word. Be transparent. Find out what happens. Lie. Act sneaky. People are going to think you're sneaky. And that's what you have going on right now. And this isn't going anywhere. Backwards and poor. No, that's where you seem to put everything. In areas that are poor. And they suffer. Like you said, they're not going up in Beverly Hills. They're not going up. Right? Next to Mar-a-Lago. They're not. They're going up in areas where they figure people don't have any power. We'll throw it up here and we'll go from there. What do you think? Let me know. 323-538-2423. At Chad Benson Show is your X, your Insta. Meanwhile, we moved from there to Flock cameras. Florida yesterday said, flock off.
4: Governor Ron DeSantis acknowledges that license plate readers can be a great tool in law enforcement, even toll collection. But
5: what we don't want in the state of Florida is to have a digital AI surveillance state where everything we're doing is being tracked at all times.

0: times.
1: The Florida Department of Transportation Monday ordered the removal of flock cameras operated by local agencies along state highways and the denial of new contracts on automated license plate readers.
2: Yeah. Warrantless search, that data goes where? Who gets to control that data? These are the things that people worry about, as they should. It's these two issues are bringing Americans together, is what I'm telling you. They're bringing America together. Data centers, we need them. Flock cameras is a different story. Data centers, the importance of that. We're just talking to my clients last hour about what? The new Cold War is the battle of AI. It's not going anywhere. It's not. We're not going to see that go anywhere. We need to do it, but we need to do it smartly. You've got to give people the opportunity to have their say and to hear what is happening and how this may affect their life, especially when it comes to financial stuff. On the other side of it, flock cameras, it's a warrantless search. Every single day we turn around, there's a new issue with flock cameras, a new story of how somebody tracked somebody they weren't supposed to, of how somebody went out and decided to do whatever they wanted to do when it came to surveilling somebody or checking their license plates or seeing where they go. It's nuts. Here's a story. Waukesha County, Wisconsin, Napoleon Jones, standing in a private parking lot, phone out, recording a traffic stop across the street. So he's not involved in it. He's recording it across the street. What happened next landed him in federal court, not as a defendant, but as a plaintiff, because the sheriff deputies used the license plate surveillance system to track him more than 100 times after he filed a complaint about his arrest. So more and more of these are popping up. People are frustrated. And yes, can they be used for good? Of course. But like everything we talk about, can it be used for good? The spirit of which it intended is not how it always goes. And we're seeing that more and more. We have a right to privacy. And being spied upon is not privacy. It's not. We don't want to be London, where we're the most surveilled city on the planet. We want our privacy. We want our freedoms. That's part of our liberty. What do you guys think? Let me know. 323-538-2423 at Chad Benson Show. Is your X, your Insta, YouTube, and all those other good things. 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Yesterday, I was crazy. I went and played golf. You're like, well, that's not so crazy. I walked in 100-plus degree heat up and down a lot of hills. 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Coming up, did he play in the NFL? No! Is the story getting more and more fascinating? Yes! We'll discuss that among other things. Chad Benson Show. 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
0: The more we find out about the NFL player, the crazier it is. Oh, wait, hold on a second. He's not in the NFL. He is not in the NFL. Jay Love, you know what I'm saying? He's not. It is insane. It is. These are some more of the videos that are now everywhere of his scams. Listen to this. This is him going over his watch collection, all the jewelry he has, ladies.
12: A lot of people lie about the things that they say they do. And the things that they say they have.
13: This is my Richard Mille watch. This watch is $268,000. So this is someone's house on my wrist. I have another one.

0: I said, my safe. This is my $20,000 Blueface Rolex. This is my $15,000 Red Face Rolex. And then here is my 24 karat gold hoop earring. This is about $2,000. These chains here, if you can see, come up to about $10,000. The real diamonds, the real gold, so on and so forth.
1: Wow. Look at all of that. But he's not done, guys. Because you can't complete the ensemble without some sort of whip.
0: So we come here, and we got the keys to my Lamborghini. Huracan, got $330,000. You see, there's a key to my Mercedes-Benz AMG. And I'll go down and show you the house and stuff. But this is the AMG. This is $200,000. This is my ZR1. This is $190,000. And there's my Hellcat Charger Red Eye. That's about $110,000. So this is about $1 million in cars here, just alone right here. These are about $1,000 each. There's my limited edition Louis Vuitton backpack. This is $18,000. I had $50,000 in cash just because when I moved, I didn't want the money to be ruined in storage. So I will unpack this soon, but this is $50,000 in cash. I'll just leave it there.
1: Wow. How about apples that are those apples, kids? Why would you have $50,000? Well, you never know when something might pop off and we need to buy a new helmet or get to the club or whatever. Just crazy. You don't know whether to applaud the effort for the cojones? 323-538-2423. At Chad Benson Show is your X, your Insta, YouTube, and everything else right here on the Chad Benson Show. Or to look at it like, oh my God. But the cojones to even try it in a time when it's easy to Google, ladies. You're not an 85-year-old being fooled. You're in your 30s. Just putting that out there. Okay? Not trying to be mean, but maybe, just maybe, you could have Googled something. Some of my other favorite things that he did was talk about how his family's one of the richest families in Switzerland. And how they would loan money to large companies who are looking for at least $1 million. And then he came up with, like, let's say McDonald's comes to us. I'm like, really? Is McDonald's coming to you guys for $1 million? I mean, from what I understand, he is not the only one. Apparently, there was another one out there doing this. And you know what else has made me laugh? If you've not watched all of the people who are now doing the fake, I'm a pro football player, it's hilarious. Guys who are fat and slow, who wearing a helmet. Because that's the funny thing, too. He is wearing a helmet, doing stuff. And to give you an idea, he's fit, right? He can look the part in street clothes. But somebody put up a comparison between his athletic ability and an NFL player. There was an NFL player who was also training in the sand months ago before the preseason started. And when you see the difference, you're like, ah, okay, I get it now. And you'll get it too. You're missing the show. Shame on you. You will get it. Grab the podcast. This is The Chad Benson Show.
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1: The world is crazy. We tell you that all the time. You have to be aware of what's going on globally. You have to be aware of what's going on in your town. And you have to be aware of what's going on in the waters. I will tell you this right now. This lady is lucky. Lucky she survived. Lake Tahoe, which I have swam in on numerous occasions, she was attacked by a shark. No, it's a lake, and there's no bull sharks there. By an otter. And I will tell you, the North American River Otter is a Richard of epic proportions. Probably the most aggressive otter on the planet. They can range to about 5 feet, but on average, about 3.5 to 5 feet. And they're vicious. And they will attack in packs. This lady found out. She was just out there having a swim.
2: I just felt something grab me by my leg and pull me under. And it was so powerful, I felt like it was a human.
3: That's how Lynette Bellin described what it was like being attacked by an otter here at Lake Tahoe near Hidden Beach in Nevada.
2: Then I turned around and this otter just started coming after me, teeth and claws, and you know, my only thought was like, I got to get away from this. But it kept following me. And
3: the swim instructor says she had to try and fight it off for what felt like 5 minutes. She tried to swim away and climb out on the rocks, but she says the otter even followed her out of the water.
2: It was just nothing I'd ever been coached for of like, what do you do?
1: When you think about it, you're in a freshwater lake, right? It's beautiful. It's Lake Tahoe. It's gorgeous. One of the greatest of all time, Lake Tahoe. The last thing you think you're going to get attacked by is anything. Is anything. Maybe some debris. Maybe the biggest worry is you're going to get a cramp and or you get hit by, you know, a reckless idiot on a jet ski or something. Boat. But an otter. Oh, man, an otter. And like I said, they're Richards. You have to be aware of their Richardness.
3: It eventually left her alone, but not before it left its mark.
2: I have scratches all over my body to prove like this wasn't just a passing thing. And then when I got out like 10 feet up the rock, he was just circling the water. I could just hear him breathing heavy. And like, that's when I was like, well, there's no way I'm getting him back in there. You know, he's waiting for me.
3: So she says she walked back covered in blood to the spot where she got in the water and authorities were already there waiting for her. She says she thinks someone called them for her. She ended up going to the ER where she had to get 38 stitches and quite a few rabies shots as well.
1: We talked 2 days in a row. We've had rabies discussions. 2 days in a row. We had rabies discussions. Yesterday, we talked about the goat rabies. You don't want goat rabies, which are regular rabies. We just call them goat rabies because it was a petting zoo that had goats where they had rabies. 2 days in a row. I told you, otters are not to be trifled with. Neither are rabies goats. But 2 days in a row talking about rabies? Holy moly. You know, Senator Kennedy would be like, if I was you, I would just don't worry about it. Maybe getting rabies is good. I think we could have herd immunity if we all got rabies. I don't think he'd say that, Chad. I'm just saying. You don't know. Speaking of crazy, if you guys haven't seen, it was all over. I wanted to get to it yesterday. If you guys didn't see it, there was a flyover at a rugby game in South Africa. So, you know, we have flyovers all the time, right? They bring the cool planes and this, that, and the other. This was different because holy moly, were they close to the stadium.
4: Two passenger jets in formation, one following the other, sweeping just above the roof of this packed Cape Town Stadium Saturday. The two Airlink Embraer jets passing narrowly above the DHL Stadium with more than 56,000 spectators below. Preliminary flight data estimate the planes cleared the stadium by only about 50 feet.
5: 50 feet is really low and really tight for an airliner.
1: You think? So you got 60,000 people in the stands. And when I mean, you know, you, you

0: Well, 50 feet, I mean, that seems like it's okay. You don't realize how close it is till you watch it fly over. And then you get an understanding of, oh, Lord. 50 feet isn't a long way. It isn't. And when you're traveling at that speed,
1: Airline Captain Laura Einsettler.
2: Do you think they put people in danger with this maneuver?
3: It was just too low for this situation with this type of jet at those speeds and angles.
1: But from a seat inside the stadium, a very different view.
4: I didn't feel any danger from outside. I was just like, wow, this is insane.
1: Marcel Opperman captured the flyover roaring over his head.
4: It was amazing. Probably one of my top five moments in my life.
0: I could see that because nothing bad happened. It smashed in. It would have been horrific. But thank God, nothing bad happened. You have to ask you, because one of the planes was not 50 feet. One of them was 100 plus feet. The other plane was really close. Like the kind of close where you're like, oh, I think this could be a bad situation.
1: In 1995, just a year after South Africa's first democratic elections, a South African Airways 747 flew low over a Johannesburg stadium during a Rugby World Cup final as the country emerged from apartheid. In a statement, Airlink said the planes were operating safely, telling CBS News the flight demanded careful planning and rehearsal as it required navigating at low altitude. The South African Civil Aviation Authority and Air Traffic Navigation Services provided valuable guidance, approval, and support to ensure a safe flyby.
0: Well, they got it. As long as everybody lands. Remember, people aren't afraid of flying. They're afraid of crashing. But it was close. It was so close that, so when you see our flyovers, they're high. They go by. It's amazing. You can see it. When this was so low that when they were firing off the fireworks, it was way higher than the plane. Man, it was awesome to look at, but it was really close. And as we get close to the 9/11, obviously we think about those kind of things because of what we saw on that day. You know, could you imagine what it would be like today because of the amount of phones? I mean, we think about what took place on the plane that crashed in Shanksville when they're making a phone call. Everybody has a phone now. Everybody has a way to hook up. So could you imagine what that would be like today? Just, you know, we see everything. I mean, this is when we talk about the flock cameras. We already enough. We ourselves are flock cameras. We are flock cameras. We don't need any more help. Case in point yesterday, nut job, New York City, videos everywhere. And she was a nut job.
5: For thousands of people, it was a frightening scene. Oh, police say this woman in a pink shirt stabbed two innocent victims, then charged at officers with a knife in each hand as gunfire erupted. At one of the most prominent places on the planet, New York's Times Square.
6: A witness at the scene told investigators that he observed the subject remove two knives from a red Target bag before approaching the first victim in what appears to be a random and unprovoked attack.
5: Police say in 20 seconds, the suspect from Queens managed to stab a 68-year-old man in the side and a 32-year-old woman in the abdomen who later died from her wounds.
0: Yeah. And we're talking, you know, New York City, Times Square, you know, we're there. We're in the heart of New York City. Everybody has got a camera.
5: Moments later, from this second angle, you can see the woman confronted by a wall of officers who the NYPD says spent 4 minutes trying to get her to drop the knives.
6: During the encounter, she told the officers, quote, "I'm not dropping anything. I would rather kill both of you." She repeated, "I will kill you."
5: According to officials, officers fired tasers at the suspect, which were ineffective before she was fatally shot by police. The shock sinking in for those who saw the tragedy unfold.
7: I see the lady with the knife. They had the knife, the knife in your hand, so police say, drop her.
0: They did. You can see them screaming. They're trying to calm her down. They hit her with the little taser guns. You know, and she does not stop. Like, it's PCP. If you guys know anything about angel dust, the people who take angel dust, massive amounts of adrenaline, massive strength, that the people would feel, and nothing seemed to work on them. It would take several men to take somebody down, and they seemed to be impervious to pain. You see people get hit with a taser, and then they go down. Nothing. She just kept going forward, going forward. What do you guys think? You know, the first thing is like, uh-oh, is this some sort of Islamic attack? Or is it what it really is, which is a nut?
5: And new details emerging of the suspect's previous encounter with police for documented mental health incidents. The city's mayor expressing comfort to the victims' families and gratitude to the officers.
8: Those families' lives have been shattered by what took place today. I want to thank the NYPD officers who stepped in and prevented a horrific attack from becoming even worse.
9: And guys, police were asked what brought this 32-year-old woman to Times Square. Commissioner Tisch said that'll later be revealed as part of the investigation. The other stabbing victim, we're told, is in stable condition, as is standard in a situation like this. Guys, there's going to be an internal review, and body camera footage is expected to be released at some point to the public.
0: Mental illness. I mean, she was mentally just, she wasn't there. And they were aware of it. As far as knowing, at least being familiar with who she was. But she was not going down no matter what they did. And once you hit somebody with two of those and it doesn't work, that's, you know, what else are you going to do? Are you going to be a ninja? It's like, you know, it was like, well, they could have ninja'd her. That's not the way this works. It isn't. And it is unfortunate and it is awful that we have people that are unstable, with nowhere to go, roaming around, and we'll find out more about this. Man, just, we need some good news, right? Like, we need some good news. How about good news? Nepal. The horrors of what took place in Nepal last week with the flooding. And it was crazy. There was a principal in Nepal, who saved his students.
10: In Nuwakot, hundreds of students miraculously alive. Climbing the side of the mountain as the deadly waters swept in.
11: And where was the school?
12: That's the area which is totally swept.
10: The three-story school, which held more than 900 students that day, the raging floodwaters came crashing in.
13: Some are crying, and we help them to run.
10: But thanks to Principal Rajendra Dawabi, incredibly, all made it out alive.
0: In fact, now we have the full number of how many kids he saved. So Rajendra Dawabi saved 1,600 students by making an executive decision with a rapid evacuation plan, talking minutes before it came. He made the decision, we're doing this, we're leaving, let's go. Even as it came down, he had gotten them into a position where they were going to be safe. That dude's a hero. That is incredible. Absolutely incredible. He received an urgent phone message from a friend upstream stating that the river surge was coming. People needed to run. He then told the students, we're doing this. And away they went. Immediate evacuation. They went uphill. 900 students who were already on the campus preparing for a morning assembly were successfully directed to run up towards the safer, higher ground. And then he intercepted the inbound buses with another 700 students who were actively en route to the school. He called the drivers, instructing them, turn around and flee the area immediately, which was incredible. And then the kids that were struggling, some who had fainted or suffered panic attacks, they had motorbike shuttles where teachers used the bikes to quickly help the kids who were struggling. Just incredible. 323-538-2423 at Chad Benson Show. Is your ex, your Insta, all those things coming up? We got your urban word of the day. But first, Prize Picks, right now, amazing offer for you. Are you ready for this? If you win your first $5 lineup, you'll get $150 in lineups, boom, right into your account. It is awesome. 2026 NFL Stack September. 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Now about this, week one opener, Sam Darnold, Super Bowl star, needs just 1 yard against the Patriots to cash his pick. Now that right there, pretty dang easy, wouldn't you say?

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3: Deep states? No. Deep doo-doo? Yeah. The Chad Benson Show.
4: Words matter, baby. Words matter. We like to deliver those words to you in a way that you get, especially when speaking to the youth of America.
5: Now it's time for the urban word of the day. The young have a vocabulary all their own, and we break it down for you. It's called the urban word of the day.
4: All right. It's a lot of stuff. I was looking at the most searched, like, urban words. Maybe we'll do that a little bit later. But today's urban word is 404-coded. So 404-coded is used to describe someone who is a little absent. It's a play on the web error message 404 not found. In other words, this person may seem clueless, checked out, simply not there. Yeah, you guys get it. And this is a perfect thing for work. You're sitting there talking to somebody and they're just looking lost. And you're like, this person's 404-coded. You will hear that. You know exactly what that is. And you're like, you're right. They're just not with it right now. Oh, look at you. You're getting it. That's why we do it. That's why we do it. We want you to understand the words of the youth of America. That's your urban word of the day.
5: That was the urban word of the day. Now you know.
4: Yes, indeed. There's a lot of words now that are kind of cross-pollinating each other, if you will. Just, they're there, and they've been used by maybe the millennials. And now Alpha or Z are using it for something else. So it is going across the generations, if you will. Across the generations. Oh, Lord. What a day. This week has been crazy. We're only on Tuesday. Just a reminder, we are off Friday. And, of course, Monday is Labor Day. So I want you guys to know that. Craig will be in for me on Friday. And then Labor Day, we're all going to take a very relaxing day and do nothing. 323-538-2423 at Chad Benson Show is your X, your Insta, your YouTube, and all those other great things. We love hearing from all of you right here at the Chad Benson Show. Coming up, hour number three of the program. Trump spoke yesterday about like healthcare and stuff. Talk a little bit about that. Latest on Iran. Got a little what's trending as well. Our buddy Rodney. What gem and words of wisdom, and there's always plenty of words of wisdom, will he deliver to us? Because I think we need to know. Because we like those words of wisdom. We'll hear from him on that. And our buddy Mike Lyons, military analyst, is going to join the program as well as we talk about, yes, all the things going on throughout the Middle East and Iran, as well as AI in the future of warfare. Oh, that's a packed show. I know. Hour number three, straight ahead. Chad Benson Show.
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1: It's not sexy, it's not fun, but reality is bond yields are up. What does that mean? Are we headed towards something that is going to be potentially ugly? One of the things that Trump loves to tout is the fact that the economy is booming. Even if you don't believe how amazing the economy is, the reality is it's booming like never before because the stock market. What does he care about? Stock market. Why? People can resonate with that. They can see it. Oh, my goodness, the stock market's up, so we got to be doing great. That's one of the things that he loves to tout. The other thing was gas prices. It's hard to do right now with gas prices because oil's going up, you know, more back and forth. We'll get to that in a minute. But when it comes to what's going on in the economy and why it should matter to you, we're going to try to keep it simple, stupid. The 10-year and the 30-year, we talked about it, what, a week and a half ago, how we were buying the 30, selling the 10, selling it, you know, we're going back. They're trying to do anything in the bond market to stabilize it. It didn't work. Okay? It didn't. And it matters because the higher the yield, the higher it is to borrow money. Mortgage rates already up. Could we see, instead of a rate cut, a rate hike? That is a possibility.
2: What they're doing is they're really saying you can never really step in the gas. We could have a GDP of 14, 15, 16, and 20. But every time you do well, we just announced great numbers. And so now they're talking about raising interest rates. It's ridiculous.
1: He's full of crap. There's no way we're getting 20% growth. Sorry. Not even probably in a great year are we getting that. But whatever. There is a worry. So the worry is at some point in time, because once it gets to that point where you're looking close to 6%, that's some ugliness right there. Now, does it mean that the market itself is going to collapse? No. Are there worries? Yes, there are worries. And there's been worries. All right. I mean, the stock market crash, I mean, what have we talked about over the last several months? We've talked about the fact that with our buddy Zach Abraham, how overpriced everything is. Especially AI. People are waiting for that bubble to burst. Is that a possibility? I think it's absolutely a possibility. Do I think that it's going to collapse to the point where we're going to see this thing fall down to 40,000? I would hope not. But could I see it pull back a little bit? Yeah, absolutely. I think a lot of people are kind of going, because it's not just, by the way, the market itself is nervous. It is. You got to think about this. The powering of this market is done essentially by AI and what's going on in the energy market. That's it. Nothing else. It's not great news everywhere.

0: Okay, to get crushed when it comes to things like the midterms. This is an important situation because if he was to see a pullback in this with an already realistically very flailing situation when it comes to what's going on with Iran right now, higher gas prices, I think this would put the Senate in absolute play like you could not believe. And could see the House go from, yeah, the Dems are probably going to win it to, whoa, this could be ugly. What do you think? Let me know. 323-538-2423. At Chad Benson Show is your X, your Insta, your YouTube, and all of those other things. Speaking of Iran, they came out today, and we're going to talk to our good buddy Mike Lyons come out a little bit. They came out today and said, look, if they want to... If they're willing to keep their word, we'll abide by the MOU that we had in June. But the U.S. has to keep their word. Now, is that going to happen? No idea. Trump still feels like, hey, we're just going to put the pressure on him. Okay, well, keep doing that. I have no idea what any of this looks like because we rolled out, was it Economic D-Day? And that went over like a fart in church. So nothing really there. We hit some of their stuff. They hit back at some of our stuff. We're kind of at this weird holding pattern. I don't think anybody really knows because I don't think they know. I don't think they have an idea of how to get out of this quagmire. And the longer it goes, the higher the prices are, the more there is pressure on the economy, which means you and I are spending more when it comes to goods in life. And somebody asked me yesterday, Chad, why are diesel prices so high? Well, there's several reasons diesel prices are high. You know, one of the big things is, think about Russia. Two of their huge refineries, diesel refineries, they were hammered. Takes them offline. Remember, these are global markets. And because of the global markets, it puts pressure on everything. Because we're not just buying for ourselves here, trading amongst ourselves. No, it's a global market. And I think you're going to see diesel prices stay high, which means food prices are going to stay high. And that trickle down is starting to come more and more. I have a feeling by Christmas, we're going to be really feeling this. Let me know what you think. 323-538-2423. At Chad Benson Show is your X, your Insta. All of those other things. Yesterday, guilty.
1: District Court, Clark County, Nevada, State of Nevada versus Dwayne Keith Davis, case number C23377407-1, Department 2. The verdict reads as follows. We, the jury in the above-entitled case, find the defendant, Dwayne Keith Davis, as follows. Count 1, murder with use of a deadly weapon. Guilty of first-degree murder with use of a deadly weapon. 31st day of August, 2026. Ladies and gentlemen of the jury, is this your verdict as read? So say you won, so say you all.
2: Yes.
0: So that Keefe D is done for. So he was in the car the night that Tupac was killed. And if you don't know, you need to. What is it? 30th anniversary. This weekend. I think on Sunday. Of the murder of Tupac. This is a long time coming. The defense and the way they talked about it is, well, you know, I know he's confessed to it, but he confessed to it because, you know, he was selling a book and stuff.
3: Before the decision, I felt like KPD was his own worst enemy. I really do.
4: No one forced him to do it. He did it himself. He voluntarily made these statements. So it's very hard to go back and to say, well, I did all of that and it was all a lie.
0: And remember, he went on podcast. He wrote books. He told everybody out there that he was involved. And even though he didn't pull the trigger, he was in the vehicle. And in Nevada, you are as guilty as the person who pulled the trigger. Now on to the sentencing side?
2: There's going to be sentencing, and we don't know how quick that's going to be, but with first-degree murder,

0: this is going to be a life sentence. He's 63 years old. No matter what the judge comes up with here, the maximum would be life in prison. And even if he doesn't get the max or gets a probation or parole opportunity, this is essentially at this point a life sentence. And there could be an appellate process and will be an appellate process, no doubt.
1: No doubt. So he'll have his chance to appeal the whole nine yards. It's hard. You said it. Your defense can't be, I lied to everybody so I could sell a book. I didn't really do it. It was all BS. Nobody's buying it because you went everywhere and told the world what you were a part of. Remember, nobody accused him of pulling the trigger. They said that he handed the gun to the person who did, and the other three people that were in the car were all dead. Suge Knight wasn't talking because he was in the car with Tupac. And when Tupac was still alive getting in the ambulance and they said, do you know who shot you? He said, yeah, basically, F you, we'll handle it ourselves. So there you go. Going to jail for life because at 63, this is a life sentence. Keefe D. People can't keep their mouth shut. That's it. That's why when everybody says, we never went to the moon, I'm like, okay, so all those people that worked, why is nobody coming up and saying anything? Because inherently, human beings can't shut up. They can't. They don't know how. They just... Because we love to talk. We're a social creature. And if you got something that big, you want to tell somebody. Now, people do worry. Like, you know, you whistleblow on a certain thing, you may be in a lot of trouble. And who knows what else could happen to you. But for the most part... Nowadays, whistleblowers are somewhat protected. Not always, somewhat. Coming up, a lot of stuff to get to. Mike Lyon's going to join the program. We're going to talk about what's going on with Iran. Also, would you go watch somebody learn how to roller skate? Very interesting story, among other things. A lot of good things to get to on this Tuesday. But first, Incogni, I-N-C-O-G-N-I. 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Because anybody can get it, whether it is somebody who's people searching you. Maybe it's a creeper. Or maybe people have your data and they want to do nefarious things. Tons of text messages, scams, as we've talked about with the crazy scam going on with that NFL player. 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
1: While Tupac Shakur's killer has been convicted, the question remains, what's happening with Lindsay Clancy? Now, she is accused of killing her three kids. There is no doubt that she did it. Okay, they're not, this isn't saying she wasn't there, she didn't do it. This is, she did it, but her argument is psychosis. Okay, postpartum depression and psychosis is the reason she did it. And the jury has had the case for more than a bit. I'm still fascinated by the amount of people. What is it with you ladies? Just out of, I'm not trying to be mean, just being honest here. What is it with you and the fact that you guys have turned crime and murder into entertainment? Now, it's happened for decades and decades. I mean, you know, the admirers that serial killers and people like that get is fascinating. But even for something like this, and I know a lot of people are like, well, it's women showing up because they're supporting another woman. She killed her three kids, and you're bringing your kid to the trial. Do you find that weird? Like, that's

0: That's you bring in your kid to the trial, and you're like, look, Timmy, right? I didn't. She did. That's how close it could have been. All right, I'm just letting you know, okay? I feel better now. It's like, do you, Mom? Do you?
1: There was a complete stranger with her child who came up to Kevin Reddington on his way into court, just gave him a hug and said that it's somebody that she would want with her in a time of need. And so the case has touched a nerve, a referendum on motherhood and mental health. And it's become something more than what the jury is considering, which is a very narrow question. Was this murder or was this madness?
0: Ooh. Aaron, was it murder or madness? Bringing your kid to the trial. I'm going to go hug the attorney because just in case I snap, I want him to represent me.
1: We heard briefly from her attorney, Kevin Reddington, who's been by her side from the start. He said he's getting a little nervous, as you might expect, with the jury out. But he said Lindsay Clancy has a lot of support here. We saw her mother and father and sister. We also see the emotional impact that the case has been taking.
0: Yes, yes, it can. What do you think? Let me know. Love hearing from all of you right here on the Chad Benson Show. I mean, I think, is it a hung jury? Or are they trying to fit psychosis into this? I don't know. I have no idea. It's definitely something that has captivated the nation. What do they call that? White woman? Pretty white woman syndrome? Is that what it is? If she's 400 pounds, do you think we're having this conversation? I don't think so. Meanwhile, Grand Canyon still looking for people. Two confirmed dead. Like I say, these numbers will change over the next couple days. The question is, how did this happen? As more and more people are coming out talking about, you know, look, we were in areas where there wasn't, you know, phone or cell service. There was a lot of, you know, just we're going to look back and go, there was misstep after misstep. In certain areas, something could have been done better. That being said, it's nature, right? And nature does what nature does. And nature flooded the area fast. And as we all know, once it starts to come, there's no reversing it.
2: It sounded like a train, which is unusual for the canyon. You know, it's pretty quiet down there generally. It just sounded like boulders were falling down the canyon, like maybe a train was coming and it was getting closer and closer.
0: And remember, this wasn't like a foot of rain. This was about an inch in 30 minutes that caused this. So I'm sure the numbers will change over the next couple days. We will see as they're still out there looking and hoping. Coming up, our buddy, Mike Lyons, military analyst, going to join the program. We're going to talk about, obviously, what is going on when it comes to Iran. Is this tit for tat, or is there about to be some more serious stuff? We'll also get into a little bit with Ukraine and Russia and Venezuela. All that straight ahead. Chad Benson Show.
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1: It is that time of the week to talk to our good buddy Mike Lyons, military analyst, retired major in the Army, the best damn military analyst in the business. First things first, when it comes to what we're seeing in Iran, all of this stuff, give us your sense.

0: of, is this something, I have a feeling this is going to be tit for tat for quite a long time. It's going to be tap you here, you guys tap us back, but it's going to be kind of more of just going about business as usual on a daily basis.
1: Yeah, so Chad, I think our strategy remains the same, and that's the siege and the blockade of Iranian ports and making sure that their goods can't get out and goods can't get in to support them. And I think that economic pressure, if you look at courses of action, I think still think that's number one for the United States. And from a strategic perspective, hoping that the Iranians implode from inside. You're seeing some pressure. You're seeing some level of blinking. We said, you know, we saw the report this morning that said that the Iranians are looking to possibly reciprocate if the United States decides to hold to the MOU, one of the MOUs, that they would do the same. So I think that's course of action one. You know, course of action two is potentially then, sure, military action, just kind of going right back to it. We saw the attack at that Lark Island. It was important because they were using missile launchers, and those are the things that threaten the straits the most, those short coastal batteries. And I guess in this case, they were launching mines potentially like that. So we opened up on them and did that as well. And so the last thing is just, you know, the Iranians just kind of keep the status quo and try to survive this from a political perspective. And so whether they can do that or not really remains to be seen. So, you know, the United States, you know, whether this remains a strategic victory is going to be determined whether or not this regime survives. And that's just really a matter of time.
0: That's the big thing, right? It's because you and I have talked about this same thing with Ukraine and pretty much everybody else. When you take on the biggest, baddest beast, it is normally about just survival, because every day they survive, it's right. A win for them and a loss for the other side. It just kind of just takes away a little bit of the armor each and every time. And you've said it 100 times, man. One is actual survival and the other one is kind of politics.
1: Yeah, it's win by not losing. And, you know, our politics are tied to calendars in our country. The Iranians know that. And in their country, they're not tied to anything. And it's similar to a terrorist, you know, operation. It's they just win by not losing. They win to fight another day. I do think, though, that you're going to see a lot more pressure on the economic side. Unfortunately, the Treasury Secretary last week, you know, made that comment, but it doesn't look like a lot of countries are abiding by that at this point. But again, just the bottom line of not being able to generate revenue is starting to really hurt the Iranians, and whether or not, you know, the clock is running between now and November remains to be seen.
0: Talking to Mike Lyons, our military analyst, we talk about all things military, the battles going on globally. You look at Iran, how much time they have left. I mean, they've been built this way for almost five decades to withstand a lot of this stuff, but they're feeling the pressures, no doubt about that. That being said, I follow a lot of people over there, just regular people, and people are trying to go about their business on a daily basis. One of the things that I always look at is if the people aren't rising up yet, they don't have the weapons.
1: Right.
0: That's a hard thing to overcome if you are the U.S., if the people aren't rising up ready to take on the IRGC.
1: Yeah, I think it's virtually impossible. It's not like Syria or these other Middle Eastern countries that were awash in weapons, right, in Iraq, for example, and they were just everywhere. The people could break into them and, you know, kind of and take them on. And in the case of Iraq with IEDs and artillery rounds, they just got creative with them. This doesn't happen in Iran because of the control that the government had there. You know, what other options are there? Well, I'm sure the Israelis are disrupting things and they're trying to do things inside of Iran to move certain, you know, like 1,000 cuts, you know, takes small steps to do that. The idea of putting the Kurds arming them, I think that's been dismissed now. You know, Turkey pretty much is, you know, won't let that happen as they see the Kurds as an enemy on that side. And, you know, what should happen if they gain victory? They're going to want a country. They're going to want a piece of Iran and they're going to want to change that boundary there. So there's really no other alternative. It's got to come economically. It's got to be crushed from within.
0: Talking to my clients, our military analysts, as we talk about all things military, you look over Xi and the Putin are getting together. Trump's got Xi here, I guess it's now this month, later on this month. This is the political maneuvering we're seeing going on all over. But the whole thing with, you know, Bessent comes out and he's like, we're going to go hard after, you know, anybody who works with Iran. Well, it doesn't look like we're going to go hard after China because Bessent said, well, we don't want to destroy the economy. Isn't that really? I mean, if it's not China, then, I mean, you know, us going and sanctioning Turkey, what does that really do?
1: Yeah, nothing. I'm concerned also with Russia now looking to meet with Iran. I think they're meeting sometime this week and offering to rebuild their nuclear program. You know, again, it just, you know, seems too soon. I think both you know, China and Russia still, for whatever reason, have a soft spot in this administration. They don't treat them as, you know, enemies on any level. You know, their rhetoric is definitely downplayed, to your point. But again, you know, we're more willing to, you know, go after one of our own allies, technically in Turkey there. I don't know why Trump does that. He always has, for whatever reason. I think that's just part of that art of the deal mentality that he has. But again, the fact that Russia is even entertaining trying to rebuild nuclear power plants in Iran is all you got to know. And in the middle of all that they're trying with their hands full in Ukraine, to think they're going to get that done, I think remains to be seen. I think deep down, Donald Trump would like to do a deal with Iran and after it's been destroyed by the United States, and, you know, let the United States rebuild your nuclear power plants. Because if we do that, we'll know that you're not going to make nuclear weapons from them. So, you know, again, we have to watch to see what the stage works. But Trump still has this weak spot for, I think, Russia and China.
0: Speaking of the Pooter, he's got God knows how many bodyguards around him. The paranoia is somewhat stepped up. I mean, I was reading yesterday, and I think it was the Telegraph, where he's terrified he's going to be hung. They look like they're trying to re-gear for another big push right before, what, maybe winter time? I mean, it's hard to tell with them, but 300,000 people. Where the hell is he getting all these people?
1: Yeah, no. Well, Russia's, you know, four times the population of Ukraine and 11 time zones, and you know that arm can reach, you know, way back there. I think, you know, life expectancy if somebody hits the front there is literally 20 minutes or something, some crazy number. The amount of casualties they're taking, and I just can't understand that they've turned that whole area, the region they're contesting over, they've turned that whole thing into just a virtual no man's land. I've written an article last year for the Recruit Defense about, you know, you're going to have this North-South Korea solution where there'll be this kind of short no man's land that'll exist between the two. But because of the drones and because of the mines and because of each side, that no man's land is 15, 20 miles. It's not normally like a 2 or 3 mile section. It's literally a no-go area of a land that's been destroyed. So it's really, you know, I can't see from a military perspective going down that same path. They're going to have to come up with a different avenue of approach to the north, Belarus or something, then that, you know, that creates a whole other separate theater.
0: And I look, man, I mean, we've been talking about this, I mean, since it began. We were talking about prior to that when you started coming on the show talking about this. And you've said, at what point is the out? And what would, I mean, at this point in time, what would he take, you think, Pooter, to say, all right, we've had enough?
1: Nothing. I don't think he's ever going to do that. There's no way to get out of this saving face. And that's, you know, what Ukraine has done is nothing short of miraculous, and the failure that as we get further and further away from this from a military perspective. I mean, look, they had a three avenue of approach pincer attack on the country, just looking at it straight from a Clausewitz, you know, general officer perspective. Look down, they attacked from the north, they attacked from the east, and they attacked from the south through Crimea. They had every advantage, the naval advantage, every advantage on size and scope. And was not able to get anything done. And so the failure of the Russian military, it's going to last generations. It's affected their industrial military complex. No one's buying military equipment from Russia anymore because they see it doesn't work. And then obviously, you know, they just weren't very bright. They weren't able to combine arms. They weren't able to have a fight that made any sense. So I don't see any way that they're out saving face at this point.
0: Talking to my clients, our military analysts, we switch from there to China. What do you think China's thinking at this point in time, watching everybody kind of all in some sort of conflict, and they're just kind of standing back going, okay, we'll see what happens?
1: I think China is, still, you know, the agents are on the sidelines waiting. But they've had multiple opportunities to do something, and they've passed them by. So I'm just not sure they're ever going to act. You know, they're still trying to make sure, you know, Sun Tzu, they want to make sure if they ever had to get into a conflict, it would be no match. So they continue to work on stealth missiles, and they're continuing to develop military technology. That's pretty interesting. I think we have to be, you know, careful of it. But

0: you know, the Chinese are not going to engage unless they are 99% confident they're going to win any conflict. They saw what happened at Desert Storm. They're trying to learn from that, and so they're going to stay on sidelines until they're positive that they can do something. They're not going to make the mistake the Russians made in terms of trying to invade someplace or Ukraine or something unless they know it's going to happen.
1: You know, as we talk about like Ukraine and all this stuff invading smaller Vietnam, we go back. You know, the art of the escalation trap. If they were to do something in Taiwan, do we do anything? Are we in a position to even do anything at this moment in time? Because I think we've kind of depleted a lot of the stuff that we have.
0: No, I don't think it's that, and we have no question about that. But I just believe that that's where escalation becomes a national security, homeland security risk. Because for us to get involved with Taiwan, it would require U.S. forces lobbing missiles inside of China. I mean, there is no way a president could order that with a straight face, not without a declaration of war from Congress. And we haven't seen that since 1940s, right? So I don't see that happening. I think the United States continues to support Taiwan as it does and project power there and just, you know, daring the Chinese. But from a straight military perspective, we're not going to lose a West Coast city, which is what could happen with the Chinese and their capability. I just don't see us doing that by firing missiles inside of China unless we decide to go all in on China. And that would be that's Third World War. Who knows where that goes?
1: AI is the new this is the new Cold War right now. And I know, Trump is getting mad at a lot of states that are pulling back on some of their AI, and it's understandable. People are worried about their prices. They're worried about where you're putting some of these things. And it's not about whether or not we need it. It's like, is this the right place for it? But you look at this thing, man. I mean, you and I were talking before the show. Pentagon, under Hegseth, he's more like, let's do tanks and stuff like that. But right. AI and drones, that's not tomorrow in space. That's now.
0: Yeah. The thing about, you're right, about the Cold War aspect of it, because that was really based on nuclear deterrence, right? Mutually assured destruction. But nuclear weapons were binary. Like, you got them or you don't, right? And so, but AI is different. AI is offensive AI, defensive AI. Algorithms that figure out what targets are. It is a, third, fourth, fifth level dimension of warfare that we're just scratching the surface on. I mean, really, and it's going to come down to creativity. It's going to come down to rare earth minerals. It's going to come down to all of the capabilities that we have to put together here. And what's that next level of mutually assured destruction that we had from nuclear weapons, which still I think always exists, where we're going to have to come up with some kind of level of deterrence like that with AI. Look at what's happening, for example, in the anti-missile defense platforms. You see Israel now, some kind of dome system they're creating for the Greek Achilles dome or something, for Greece. Countries are going to be so focused on air defense systems that are going to be purely AI platforms because they're learning from what happened in Ukraine that they've got to protect themselves from these kinds of threats. There's just going to be a continuous arms race for missile defense, and then on top of that, missiles. And then all those missiles are going to have AI on them, which means there's going to be bubbles in areas where they're not going to be able to defend it. So again, it is taking us to a place that no one anticipated.
1: No, indeed. His name is Mike Lyons, retired major, best damn military analyst in business. Always good talking to you, brother. You have a good Labor Day. We'll talk to you next week.
0: Thanks, Chad. Thanks for having me.
1: Board Capital is incredible. Let me tell you something. As we talk about all the stuff going on, the chaos, geopolitically, you got to worry about what's going on. You got the bonds are through the roof. Are we headed towards maybe some sort of pullback? How big would that be? 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
8: 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Reuters Institute says we're now one of the top news brands in the nation. 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
1: Imagine this. 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
16: Most people may not remember their first time roller skating. But maybe that's because they didn't have hundreds of people there cheering them on.
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18: It was the most bizarre.
16: 2 weekends ago, Heather Walker here invited the Denver community to witness her maiden voyage on skates. She put up signs around town and posted on social media writing, "Come witness the event of a lifetime, a full-grown adult attempting the impossible."
18: Lately, I have been seeing people do it at parks, and it looks like a magic trick to me.
16: Growing up, Heather was training to be a ballerina, so she said roller skating was just too big of a risk at the time.
1: Yeah, because you don't want to hurt yourself. I understand that, but it's roller skating, and she had the old style. There's no rollerblades here, kids. All right? Heather went for it. There's all these people out there. I mean, let's be honest. If you've ever roller skated, sometimes you fall, especially at first. We live in a time where either people are totally just love making an ass out of themselves because it helps with clicks, likes, and views, and then we live in a time where everybody's terrified and don't want to be on camera. She went for it. She was able to kind of do it. Now she's fallen in love with it, and you got to love that. And people came out to support her because that's what we do inherently. I hate to break the news to the people who love Division. We are a group that gets along a lot better than you think. And I love that. That's what we try to do right here on the Chad Benson Show. Coming up, hour number two of the program. A lot of stuff to get to still. More on what's going on with Iran. The latest from the fake NFL player, as it just is more crazier than you can imagine. We're going to discuss that. A lot of other stuff to get to as well. Kids sports out of control. We're just starting the season of kids sports, and it's already crazy. Plus, we've got some urban word of the day. We'll probably talk a little bit about Venezuela, some politics as well with Paxton v. Tallarico. It's all going to happen. Join us. Are you guys ready for it? I know you are. Hour number two straight ahead. This is the Chad Benson Show.
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0: from ABC News. I'm Sherry Preston. With oil prices up again this morning, the U.S. fires another round of airstrikes on Iran. Here's ABC Chief White House Correspondent Mary Bruce.
1: For the second time in 3 days, the U.S. launching fresh strikes, accusing Iran of trying to lay mines in the Strait of Hormuz. The Pentagon also targeting Iran's radar systems. Iran firing missiles and drones at U.S. allies, including Jordan, Kuwait, and Bahrain. Iran also accusing the U.S. of hitting civilian areas, including a wedding. Iranian state media posting video which they say shows the aftermath of the attack.
0: Only last week, the White House said it would be shifting from military to economic pressure against Iran. And just yesterday, Russian leader Vladimir Putin met with Iran's president in a show of support. The death toll in the flooding and mudslides in Nepal and China now topping 1,100, with nearly 4,000 still missing. Rescuers are trying to reach them, says ABC's Britt Clinett in Kathmandu.
2: Crews searching for more than 600 hydropower workers who may still be trapped deep inside mud-filled tunnels holed up in air pockets. Rescuers using thermal drones to get a closer look. So far, no signs of life.
0: Some tourists previously reported missing have now been in contact with officials. The Texas Gulf Coast getting slammed by Eduardo overnight.
3: Tropical storm Edward making landfall along the Texas-Louisiana border. Packing winds topping 60 miles per hour. Unleashing rounds of heavy rain. Up to 12 inches expected, triggering flood warnings along the coast.
0: ABC Sophie Flay, the storm moving up through east central Texas throughout the day today. The jury in the Lindsey Clancy murder trial will be back at it soon, deliberating the fate of the Massachusetts mom who admits she killed her three children but says she did it while in the grips of postpartum psychosis. Prosecutors argue she knew what she was doing at the time. 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
0: Golfer Tiger Woods is expected to change his not guilty plea on DUI charges after a crash earlier this year in Florida. Court documents indicate he will change his plea, but there's no word on what the change will be. Tiger Woods arrested after his Land Rover clipped a truck and rolled onto its side. A Utah judge now says there is enough evidence to put Tyler Robinson on trial for the murder of conservative activist Charlie Kirk. Kirk was shot and killed in front of a crowd of thousands at a Utah Valley University rally last fall. After a two-day meeting of G20 countries in Asheville, North Carolina, Treasury Secretary Scott Bessent said the United States and Canada are having meaningful discussions on trade, despite loud protests from President Trump and a proclamation renaming Lake Ontario. Bessent says,
6: we discussed AI. We discussed global imbalances, where the Canadians have been very strong. And we discussed how do we put the trade situation back together? And I think that's going to have to be done at the leaders' level.
0: Bessent said the U.S. has also been having quiet conversations with China about trade and artificial intelligence. Speaking of AI, how do you feel about it in your mouth?
7: 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The 79-year-old Dyson is asking $499 for the device.
0: That's Jim Ryan. I'm Sherry Preston, ABC News.
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1: The battle of the data centers. Trump says you can be pouring back assword or you can get on board with data centers. I'm going to give the straight skinny, guys. We need data centers. But you guys got to do a better job. You got to do a better job when you come into a community. You got to do a better job being transparent, giving the people the actual numbers. You have to be a partner in this. You can't just bully and roll in. Therein lies what is going on right now with data centers. Do we need them? Yes. We do. Is there worries about data centers? Yeah, there is. Has it become a political issue? Oh, yeah.
2: Republican Party officials warn data centers are the anchor hanging around Ohio Senator John Husted's neck and could cost Republicans the seat.
3: He's been called the face of data centers in Ohio.
2: And in Texas, the governor has now frozen data center projects. But President Trump argues this is a national security issue as the U.S. races China to further develop artificial intelligence. Trump saying China could not be happier with this anti-data center movement.
1: That's because they're funding it. Maybe in some areas, but in other areas, people are looking around going, hey, guess what? It's getting more expensive. We're worried about what's going on here. We have a right to ask questions, okay? Right? Because there's questions that need to be answered.
2: Many residents are sounding off, worried about electricity and water supplies and noise and quality of life issues.
4: You will ruin the very best part of Franklin County if you allow data centers.
5: We do not want a data center in this county.
2: An independent monitor found data centers on the power grid running from Virginia to Illinois have added nearly $14 billion to customers' bills. The Trump administration's fix is to make tech companies build their own power plants.
1: Which is fine. But we also run into the NIMBY, which is not my backyard. Sure, that's great. You've got all this acreage out here in parts, you heard there, Franklin County. Right near where I live. I'm in Davidson County, Franklin County, right where I live. And they don't want it there. Here in Davidson, we have a battle going on because we have a company called DC Blocks. Nameless, faceless, comes out, buys a building right next to the zoo, says they're putting up data centers. People, it becomes emotional. What's the truth? What's not the truth? We don't know because once the emotions got into it, away it went. Conversation has to happen. The importance of data centers, it has to be emphasized, but also be a partner. Don't be a pest. Don't be a pariah. Be a partner. Civil data centers are looking around going, okay, well, what can we do? What if we not only put up our own power grid in certain areas? What if we eat any cost that would go to the average homeowner in the area? What if we do that? But they're coming in a lot of places. Again, nameless, faceless. They roll on in. They throw up a data center, and everybody gets promised, oh, there's jobs, so many jobs. It's not a lot of jobs. You don't need a ton of jobs for data centers. Like anything, right, you need some people to build it. Get it up and running, and then from there, it's pretty much, it sustains itself. But you've got the NIMBYs also, not in my backyard. I heard somebody say the other day, if you guys are so excited, rich people, about data centers, you put it up in your neighborhood, why is it always in our neighborhood?

0: things. The problem I've seen here in Washington, D.C. is you have these data center lobbyists who try to get special legislation here at the federal level so that they could override local zoning decisions, and that's bad. So I don't think you should let data reign, you know, without any kind of regulation at the local level. You definitely need to let local people decide these things. And one of the problems is these local elected officials sign non-disclosure agreements. The people don't know these data centers are coming until there's one night all of a sudden at the town hall meeting where they take a vote and boom, it's done. I think people, like you said, the companies need to be more sensitive. They need to make their case, and they need, just like solar panels, quit putting them in our pastures, put them, you know, where nobody else wants to build.
1: And that right there is simple. If you want to be a partner, you'd be surprised. If you want to be a pariah, that's easy to do. Look sneaky, act sneaky, people are going to think you're sneaky. And that includes the politicians who are panicking. You've got Governor Abbott, right, putting the moratorium on there. Trump's out there. Well, you guys, I guess, are going to be dirt poor kind of, you know, thing that he says. And the reality is most people feel like, well, we're already struggling. Now you want to add to it, and you're throwing these data centers up here. It makes it seem like, you know what? You're not putting them in Beverly Hills. You're not. Tim Burchett.
2: Real quick, what do you make of Donald Trump saying that Americans who support data centers are backwards and poor?
3: Well, I guess I'm that don't support.
2: If they don't support the data centers,
3: I guess I'm backwards and poor.
2: I guess you're backwards and poor, you say?
3: Yeah, I think what we need to do is start putting those in military installations and places like that. And they've done a poor job of educating the public on those things. They just, oh, we're for them, and then you should be for them, kind of thing, the intelligentsia. And I think what we're going to have to see is some of the facts out on them. And they don't use the total waste system for their water. They recycle the water now. And and we need more local control. We should have brought everybody to the table. We used to stay in the legislature, go a little slower, you get there a little faster.
1: That's right. It's just simple. It's easy. It's not hard. Become a partner, not a pariah. Find out what happens. Keep your word. Be transparent. Find out what happens. Lie. Act sneaky. People are going to think you're sneaky. And that's what you have going on right now. And this isn't going anywhere. Backwards and poor. No, that's where you seem to put everything. In areas that are poor. And they suffer. Like you said, they're not going up in Beverly Hills. They're not going up. Right? Next to Mar-a-Lago. They're not. They're going up in areas where they figure people don't have any power. We'll throw it up here and we'll go from there. What do you think? Let me know. 323-538-2423. At Chad Benson Show is your X, your Insta. Meanwhile, we moved from there to Flock cameras. Florida yesterday said, flock off.
4: Governor Ron DeSantis acknowledges that license plate readers can be a great tool in law enforcement, even toll collection, but...
5: What we don't want in the state of Florida is to have a digital AI surveillance state where everything we're doing is being tracked at all times.
4: The Florida Department of Transportation Monday ordered the removal of Flock cameras operated by local agencies along state highways and the denial of new contracts on automated license plate readers.
1: Yeah. Warrantless search. That data goes where? Who gets to control that data? These are the things that people worry about, as they should. It's these two issues are bringing Americans together, is what I'm telling you. They're bringing America together. Data centers, we need them. Flock cameras is a different story. Data centers, the importance of that. We're just talking to my clients last hour about what? The new Cold War is the battle of AI. It's not going anywhere. It's not. We're not going to see that go anywhere. We need to do it, but we need to do it smartly. You've got to give people the opportunity to have their say and to hear what is happening and how this may affect their life, especially when it comes to financial stuff. On the other side of it, Flock cameras, it's a warrantless search. Every single day we turn around, there's a new issue with Flock cameras, a new story of how somebody tracked somebody they weren't supposed to, of how somebody went out and decided to do whatever they wanted to

0: do when it came to surveilling somebody or checking their license plates or seeing where they go. It's nuts. Here's a story. Waukesha County, Wisconsin, Napoleon Jones, standing in a private parking lot, phone out, recording a traffic stop across the street. So he's not involved in it. He's recording it across the street. What happened next landed him in federal court, not as a defendant, but as a plaintiff, because the sheriff deputies used the license plate surveillance system to track him more than 100 times after he filed a complaint about his arrest. So more and more of these are popping up. People are frustrated. And yes, can they be used for good? Of course. But like everything we talk about, we talk about, can it be used for good? The spirit of which it intended is not how it always goes. And we're seeing that more and more. We have a right to privacy. And being spied upon is not privacy. It's not. We don't want to be London, where we're the most surveilled city on the planet. We want our privacy. We want our freedoms. That's part of our liberty. What do you guys think? Let me know. 323-538-2423 at Chad Benson Show. Is your X, your Insta, YouTube, and all those other good things? 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Yesterday, I was crazy. I went and played golf. Feeling, well, it's not so crazy. I walked in 100-plus degree heat up and down a lot of hills. 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Coming up, did he play in the NFL? No! Is the story getting more and more fascinating? Yes! We'll discuss that among other things. Chad Benson Show. 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
0: The more we find out about the NFL player, the crazier it is. Oh, wait, hold on a second. He's not in the NFL. He is not in the NFL. Jay Love, you know what I'm saying? He's not. It is insane. It is. These are some more of the videos that are now everywhere of his scams. Listen to this. This is him going over his watch collection, all the jewelry he has, ladies.
20: A lot of people lie about the things that they say they do. And the things that they say they have.
21: This is my Richard Mille watch. This watch is $268,000. So this is someone's house on my wrist. I have another one that's in my safe. This is my $20,000 Blueface Rolex. This is my $15,000 Redface Rolex.
20: And then here is my 24 karat gold hoop earring. This is about $2,000. These chains here, if you can see, come up to about $10,000, the real diamonds and real gold, so on and so forth.
0: Wow. Look at all of that. But he's not done, guys, because you can't complete the ensemble without some sort of whip.
21: So we come here, and we got a piece of my Lamborghini Huracan at $330,000. You can see. There's a key to my Mercedes-Benz AMG, and I'll go down and show you the house and stuff. But this is the AMG. This is $200,000. This is my ZR1. This is $190,000. And there's my Hellcat Charger Red Eye. That's about $110,000. So this is about $1 million in cars here, just alone right here. These are about $1,000 each. There's my limited edition Louis Vuitton backpack. This is $18,000. I had $50,000 in cash just because when I moved, I didn't want the money to be ruined in storage. So I will unpack this soon, but this is $50,000 in cash. And I'll just leave it there.
0: Wow. How about apples that are those apples, kids? Why would you have $50,000? Well, you never know when something might pop off. And we need to buy a new helmet or get to the club or whatever. Just crazy. You don't know whether to applaud the effort for the cojones? 323-538-2423. At Chad Benson Show is your X, your Insta, YouTube, and everything else right here on the Chad Benson Show. Or to look at it like, oh my God. But the cojones to even try it. In a time when it's easy to Google, ladies, you're not an 85-year-old being fooled. You're in your 30s. Just putting that out there. Okay? Not trying to be mean, but maybe, just maybe, you could have Googled something. Some of my other favorite things that he did was talk about how his family's one of the richest families in Switzerland. And how they would loan money to large companies who are looking for at least $1 million. And then he came up with, like, let's say McDonald's comes to us. I'm like, really? Is McDonald's coming to you guys for $1 million? I mean, from what I understand, he is not the only one. Apparently, there was another one out there doing this. And you know what else has made me laugh? If you've not watched all of the people who are now doing the fake, I'm a pro football player. It's hilarious. Guys who are fat and slow, who wearing a helmet. Because that's the funny thing, too. He is wearing a helmet, doing stuff. And to give you an idea, he's fit, right? He can look the part in street clothes. But somebody put up a comparison between his athletic ability and an NFL player. There was an NFL player who was also training in the sand months ago before the preseason started. And when you see the difference, you're like, ah, okay, I get it now. And you'll get it too. You're missing the show. Shame on you. You will get it. Grab the podcast. This is The Chad Benson Show.
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1: The world is crazy. We tell you that all the time. You have to be aware of what's going on globally. You have to be aware of what's going on in your town. And you have to be aware of what's going on in the waters. I will tell you this right now. This lady is lucky. Lucky she survived. Lake Tahoe, which I have swam in on numerous occasions, she was attacked by a shark. No, it's a lake, and there's no bull sharks there. By an otter. And I will tell you, the North American River Otter is a Richard of epic proportions. Probably the most aggressive otter on the planet. They can range to about 5 feet, but on average, about 3.5 to 5 feet. And they're vicious. And they will attack in packs. This lady found out. She was just out there having a swim.
2: I just

0: felt something grab me by my leg and pull me under. And it was so powerful, I felt like it was a human.
1: That's how Lynette Bellin described what it was like being attacked by an otter here at Lake Tahoe near Hidden Beach in Nevada.
0: Then I turned around and this otter just started coming after me, teeth and claws. And you know, my only thought was like, I gotta get away from this, but it kept following me and
2: The swim instructor says she had to try and fight it off for what felt like 5 minutes. She tried to swim away and climb out on the rocks, but she says the otter even followed her out of the water.
0: It was just nothing I'd ever been coached for, of like, what do you do?
3: When you think about it, you're in a freshwater lake. Right, it's beautiful, it's Lake Tahoe, it's gorgeous, one of the greatest of all time, Lake Tahoe. The last thing you think you're going to get attacked by is anything. Is anything. Maybe some debris. Maybe the biggest worry is you're going to get a cramp and or you get hit by, you know, a reckless idiot on a jet ski or something. Boat. But an otter? Oh, man, an otter. And like I said, they're Richards. You have to be aware of their Richardness.
2: It eventually left her alone, but not before it left its mark.
0: I have scratches all over my body to prove, like, this wasn't just a passing thing. And then when I got out, like, 10 feet up the rock, he was just circling the water. I could just hear him breathing heavy. And, like, that's when I was like, well, there's no way I'm getting him back in there. You know, he's waiting for me.
1: So she says she walked back covered in blood to the spot where she got in the water and authorities were already there waiting for her. She says she thinks someone called them for her. She ended up going to the ER where she had to get 38 stitches and quite a few rabies shots as well.
3: We talked, it's 2 days in a row we've had rabies discussions. 2 days in a row we had rabies discussions. Yesterday, I talked about the goat rabies. You don't want goat rabies, which are regular rabies. We just call them goat rabies because it was a petting zoo that had goats where they had rabies. 2 days in a row. I told you otters are not to be trifled with. Neither are rabies goats. But 2 days in a row talking about rabies? Holy moly. You know, Senator Kennedy be like, if I was you, I would just don't worry about it. Maybe getting rabies is good. I think we could have herd immunity if we all got rabies. I don't think he'd say that, Chad. I'm just saying. You don't know. Speaking of crazy, if you guys haven't seen, it was all over. I wanted to get to it yesterday. If you guys didn't see it, there was a flyover at a rugby game in South Africa. So, you know, we have flyovers all the time, right? They bring the cool planes and this, that, and the other. This was different because holy moly, were they close to the stadium.
4: Two passenger jets in formation, one following the other, sweeping just above the roof of this packed Cape Town Stadium Saturday. The two Airlink Embraer jets passing narrowly above the DHL Stadium with more than 56,000 spectators below. Preliminary flight data estimate the planes cleared the stadium by only about 50 feet.
5: 50 feet is really low and really tight for an airliner.
3: You think? So you got 60,000 people in the stands. And when I mean, you know, you think, well, 50 feet, I mean, that seems like it's okay. You don't realize how close it is till you watch it fly over. And then you get an understanding of, oh, Lord, 50 feet in the long way. It isn't. And when you're traveling at that speed,
4: Airline Captain Laura Einsettler.
6: Do you think they put people in danger with this maneuver?
5: It was just too low for this situation with this type of jet at those speeds and angles.
4: But from a seat inside the stadium, a very different view.
7: I didn't feel any danger from our side. I was just like, wow, this is insane.
4: Marcel Opperman captured the flyover roaring over his head.
7: It was amazing. Probably one of my top five moments in my life.
3: I could see that because nothing bad happened. It smashed in. It would have been horrific, but thank God nothing bad happened. You have to ask you, because one of the planes was not 50 feet. One of them was 100 plus feet. The other plane was really close, like the kind of close where you're like, oh, I think this could be a bad situation.
4: In 1995, just a year after South Africa's first democratic elections, a South African Airways 747 flew low over a Johannesburg stadium during a Rugby World Cup final as the country emerged from apartheid. In a statement, Aer Lingus said the planes were operating safely, telling CBS News the flight demanded careful planning and rehearsal as it required navigating at low altitude. The South African Civil Aviation Authority and Air Traffic Navigation Services provided valuable guidance, approval, and support to ensure a safe flyby.
3: Well, they got it. As long as everybody lands. Remember, people aren't afraid of flying. They're afraid of crashing. But it was close. It was so close that... So when you see our flyovers, they're high. They go by. It's amazing. You can see it. When this was so low that when they were firing off the fireworks, it was way higher than the plane. Man, it was awesome to look at. But it was really close. And as we get close to the 9/11, obviously we think about those kind of things because of what we saw on that day. You know, could you imagine what it would be like today because of the amount of phones? I mean, we think about what took place on the plane that crashed in Shanksville when they're making a phone call. Everybody has a phone now. Everybody has a way to hook up. So could you imagine what that would be like today? Just, you know, we see everything. I mean, this is when we talk about the flock cameras. We already enough. We ourselves are flock cameras. We are flock cameras. We don't need any more help. Case in point, yesterday, nut job, New York City, videos everywhere. And she was a nut job.
8: For thousands of people, it was a frightening scene. Police say this woman in a pink shirt stabbed two innocent victims, then charged at officers with a knife in each hand as gunfire erupted. At one of the most prominent places on the planet, New York's Times Square.
9: A witness at the scene told investigators that he observed the subject remove two knives from a red Target bag before approaching the first victim in what appears to be a random and unprovoked attack.
8: Police say in 20 seconds, the suspect from Queens managed to stab a 68-year-old man in the side and a 32-year-old woman in the abdomen, who later died from her wounds.
3: Yeah, and we're talking, you know, New York City, Times Square, you know, we're there. We're in the heart of New York City. Everybody has got a camera.
8: Moments later, from this second angle, you can see the woman confronted by a wall of officers who the NYPD says spent 4 minutes trying to get her to drop the knives.
9: During the encounter, she told the officers, quote, "I'm not dropping anything. I would rather kill both of you." She repeated, "I will kill you."
8: According to officials, officers fired tasers at the suspect, which were ineffective before she was fatally shot by police. The shock sinking in for those who saw the tragedy unfold.
7: I see the lady with the knife. They have the knife in your hand, so police say, drop her.
3: They did. You can see them screaming. They're trying to calm her down. They hit her with the little taser guns. Like, you know, and she does not stop. Like, it's PCP. They're, if you guys know anything about angel dust, the people who take angel dust, massive amounts of adrenaline, massive strength that the people would feel, and nothing seemed to work on them. It would take several men to take somebody down, and they seemed to be impervious to pain. You see people get hit with a taser, and then they go down. Nothing. She just kept going forward, going forward. What do you guys think? You know, the first thing is like, uh-oh, is this some sort of Islamic attack? Or is it what it really is? Which is a nut.
8: And new details emerging of the suspect's previous encounter with police for documented mental health incidents. The city's mayor expressing comfort to the victims' families and gratitude to the officers.
10: Those families' lives have been shattered by what took place today. I want to thank the NYPD officers who stepped in and prevented a horrific attack from becoming even worse.
11: And guys, police were asked what brought this 32-year-old woman to Times Square. Commissioner Tisch said that'll later be revealed as part of the investigation. The other stabbing victim, we're told, is in stable condition, as is standard in a situation like this. Guys, there's going to be an internal review, and body camera footage is expected to be released at some point to the public.
3: Mental mental illness. I mean, she was mentally just, she wasn't there. And they were aware of it as far as knowing

0: at least being familiar with who she was. But she was not going down no matter what they did. And once you hit somebody with two of those and it doesn't work, that's, you know, what else are you going to do? Are you going to be a ninja? It's like, you know, it was like, well, they could have ninja'd her. I don't, that's not the way this works. It isn't. And it is unfortunate and it is awful that we have people that are unstable with nowhere to go, roaming around. And we'll find out more about this. Man, just, we need some good news, right? Like, we need some good news. How about good news? Nepal. The horrors of what took place in Nepal last week with the flooding. And it was crazy. There was a principal in Nepal who saved his students.
1: And in Nuwakot, hundreds of students miraculously alive. Climbing the side of the mountain as the deadly waters swept in.
2: And where was the school?
3: That's the area which is totally swept.
1: The three-story school, which held more than 900 students that day, the raging floodwaters came crashing in.
4: Some are crying, and we help them to run.
1: But thanks to Principal Rajendra Dawabi, incredibly, all made it out alive.
0: In fact, now we have the full number of how many kids he saved. So Rajendra Dawabi saved 1,600 students by making an executive decision with a rapid evacuation plan, talking minutes before it came. He made the decision, we're doing this, we're leaving, let's go. Even as it came down, he had gotten them into a position where they were going to be safe. That dude's a hero. That is incredible. Absolutely incredible. He received an urgent phone message from a friend upstream stating that the river surge was coming. People needed to run. He then told the students, we're doing this. And away they went. Immediate evacuation. They went uphill. 900 students who were already on the campus preparing for a morning assembly were successfully directed to run up towards the safer, higher ground. And then he intercepted the inbound buses with another 700 students who were actively en route to the school. He called the drivers, instructing them, turn around and flee the area immediately, which was incredible. And then the kids that were struggling, some who had fainted or suffered panic attacks, they had motorbike shuttles where teachers used the bikes to quickly help the kids who were struggling. Just incredible. 323-538-2423 at Chad Benson Show. Is your ex, your Insta, all those things coming up? We got your urban word of the day. 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
25: Deep States? No. Deep Doodoo? Yeah. The Chad Benson Show.
0: Words matter, baby. Words matter. We like to deliver those words to you in a way that you get, especially when speaking to the youth of America.
1: Now it's time for the urban word of the day. The young have a vocabulary all their own, and we break it down for you. It's called the urban word of the day.
0: All right. It's a lot of stuff. I was looking at the most searched, like, urban words. Maybe we'll do that a little bit later. But today's urban word is 404-coded. So 404-coded is used to describe someone who is a little absent. It's a play on the web error message 4040, not found. In other words, this person may seem clueless, checked out, simply not there. Yeah, you guys get it. And this is a perfect thing for work. You're sitting there talking to somebody, and they're just looking lost. And you're like, this person's 404-coded. You will hear that. You know exactly what that is. And you're like, you're right. They're just not with it right now. Oh, look at you. You're getting it. That's why we do it. That's why we do it. We want you to understand the words of the youth of America. That's your urban word of the day.
1: That was the urban word of the day. Now you know.
0: Yes, indeed. There's a lot of words now that are kind of cross-pollinating each other, if you will. Just, they're there, and they've been used by maybe the millennials, and now Alpha or Z are using it for something else. So it is going across the generations, if you will. Across the generations. Oh, Lord. What a day. This week has been crazy. We're only on Tuesday. Just a reminder, we're off Friday. And, of course, Monday is Labor Day. So I'll let you guys know that. Craig will be in for me on Friday. And then Labor Day, we're all going to take a very relaxing day and do nothing. 323-538-2423. At Chad Benson Show is your X, your Insta, your YouTube, and all those other great things. We love hearing from all of you right here at the Chad Benson Show. Coming up, hour number three of the program. Trump spoke yesterday about, like, healthcare and stuff. Talk a little bit about that. Latest on Iran. Got a little what's trending as well. Our buddy Rodney. What gem and words of wisdom, and there's always plenty of words of wisdom, will he deliver to us? Because I think we need to know. Because we like those words of wisdom. We'll hear from him on that. And our buddy Mike Lyons, military analyst, going to join the program as well as we talk about, yes, all the things going on throughout the Middle East, in Iran, as well as AI in the future of warfare. Oh, that's a packed show. I know. Hour number three, straight ahead. Chad Benson Show.
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0: Shiri, Preston. The USS Abraham Lincoln has now docked at a port in eastern Thailand following its grueling deployment in the Middle East. The aircraft carrier was at sea for a new record, more than 250 days straight, thanks to the war that began between the U.S. and Iran. There were more strikes on Iran overnight as Pentagon officials accused the country of trying to lay mines in the Strait of Hormuz. It's a change, says ABC Chief White House Correspondent Mary Bruce.
1: Just last week, the administration signaled it was shifting strategy away from military firepower to economic warfare. As part of that economic pressure, Treasury Secretary Scott Bessent threatened to punish countries who do business with Iran. But a defiant Vladimir Putin meeting with Iran's president in a striking show of support.
0: In Nepal, 75 Americans are among the nearly 4,000 still missing 1 week after catastrophic flooding. ABC's Britt Clennett with more.
2: I'm outside a hospital in Kathmandu, and there's a quiet, somber mood here as family members, they are giving their DNA samples to identify their loved ones, including relatives of the 75 Americans still unaccounted for.
0: It never did reach hurricane strength. Instead, Edward lumbered ashore on the Texas Gulf Coast overnight as a tropical storm, now raining at a rate of 2 to 4 inches an hour. The largest in the nation public school system, New York City, saying no to AI in elementary and middle schools.
3: New York City Public Schools is banning the use of generative artificial intelligence for students from kindergarten through the eighth grade during the 2026 through 2027 school year. Mayor Zoran Mamdani says officials will use the coming year to study the technology's impact. The American Federation of Teachers says children are drowning in technology and has called for an end to student-facing artificial intelligence in elementary schools.
0: ABC's Dave Packer. Tiger Woods changing his not guilty plea in a recent DUI arrest to guilty. 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
0: In Ohio, the family of a 20-year-old Haitian immigrant and college freshman named Pierre Damas Bell say he took his own life after being arrested by ICE.
8: A local pastor read a statement from Bell's father.
9: After my son was outfitted with the ankle monitor, he felt like he was treated like an animal. He's a soccer player, and he felt embarrassed and humiliated.
8: Bell came to the U.S. in 2024 to join his parents who'd fled Haiti. He was an honor student studying neuroscience and planning to go on to medical school.
0: ABC's Hannah Batal. Man, animal, and can have so many behave badly sometimes. Take, for example, in Alaska, where Jaden Nikora says he was out hunting when a bear came charging right at him.
10: I was chewing on my face, and I could hear, like, the bone snapping in my nose. And I started seeing stars, and I was just waiting. Like, I was like, how's it going to be to just, like, step over the line, you know, from being, like, alive to being in heaven?
0: He survived, though, and calls it a miracle. Lynette Bellin also lucky to be alive, she says, after her encounter with an otter.
11: Lynette Bellin says the reality of what happened to her is just sinking in.
12: I've been swimming in Lake Tahoe for like 25 years. This has never happened. Like,
11: the water safety and self-rescue trainer says even she never saw this coming. She was going for her usual swim along Lake Tahoe's east shore when something latched onto her leg and pulled her underwater.
0: That was the otter. She says she needed 38 stitches, 22 on 1 foot alone. Sherry Preston, ABC News.
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4: 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A judge in Utah has ruled that the man charged with the fatal shooting of conservative activist Charlie Kirk can stand trial on a capital murder charge. The decision yesterday by Judge Tony Graff follows final oral arguments from both sides in the high-profile case in a Provo courtroom, during which attorneys primarily debated an aggravating factor that would make 23-year-old Tyler Robinson eligible for the death penalty if convicted.
5: Nothing in this order constitutes a final determination of defendant's guilt or witness credibility. Defendant remains presumed innocent, and the state bears the burden at trial of proving each charged offense beyond a reasonable doubt.
4: Judge also found there was a reasonable known risk of death to others at the time of the shooting, allowing pursuit of the death penalty. Robinson is accused of killing the 31-year-old Kirk with a rifle fired from a rooftop about 415 feet from where the co-founder of Turning Point USA was speaking at an outdoor rally at Utah Valley University in Orem 1 year ago. This portion of the program is brought to you by Incogni. 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Your car should take you places, not take you for a ride. It's 20 minutes after the hour on This Morning. Here's Nicole Murray.
6: And now, the three big things you need to know. Number one.
7: Escalations in the Middle East. The U.S. military has hit targets in Iran, while Tehran fired missiles and drones at various sites across the region in response. Treasury Secretary Scott Bessent at the G20 Economic Summit says the Strait of Hormuz won't matter in a few years.
8: That will be bypassed in 2 years. In 2 years, the Strait of Hormuz will be like a worthless piece of water.
7: Oil prices climbed after the U.S. and Iran traded attacks yesterday.
6: Number two.
7: In the Massachusetts Democratic Senate primary, the Associated Press projects that incumbent Senator Ed Markey has defeated Congressman Seth Moulton. Markey after the win.
9: It's your creativity, your passion that will inspire activists and campaigns all across this country this year to create the progressive change this country is demanding.
6: Number three.
7: Tennessee officials are launching an investigation into the viral Cat in the Hat trend, which involves creating AI-generated photos of the Dr. Seuss character lurking outside schools, which authorities say can be taken as a threat.
10: An online threat or an online joke they may think is a prank or a joke can quickly turn into an offline law enforcement investigation. There are consequences for making threats to schools and threats to other people.
7: That was Deputy Commissioner of Homeland Security Gregory Mays. A Pennsylvania police officer has been charged with voluntary manslaughter after allegedly shooting and killing a college student who was at the wrong house. Montgomery County District Attorney Kevin Steele.
11: He was not a threat to the homeowners who were inside their residence. He was apparently inebriated, but was complying with police orders to put his hands up when he was fatally shot.
7: The officer has been identified as Upper Potts Grove Police Corporal Sean Farrell. MapQuest is finding new success. The digital mapping company is now the top free application in the App Store after declining to rename Lake Ontario to Lake America, despite President Trump's executive order to change its name. McDonald's has announced its fall lineup, and for the first time in a decade, the chain is leaving pumpkin spice off the menu. USA Today reports that instead it will feature a caramel apple flavor.
4: Oh, I'm good with that. I can deal with that.
7: All right.
4: 23 minutes now after the hour.
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16: Thanks for spending time with us. Welcome into Wednesday, September 2. Gordon Deal with Nicole Murray. Some of our top stories and headlines. The U.S. military strikes at Iranian targets for attacks on commercial ships. Russia's president is promising to continue his war against Ukraine while supporting Iran in its conflict with the U.S. A judge in Utah opens the door for the death penalty in the Charlie Kirk murder case. The House overwhelmingly voted yesterday to censure North Carolina Republican Chuck Edwards for what it called persistent inappropriate conduct toward 2 female staffers. And the tiny town you can buy for $7 million in Southern California. That story in about 20 minutes. The new crude oil agreement between the U.S. and Venezuela might be fabulous one day for our kids or grandkids, but it won't do anything for the price at the pump this Labor Day weekend if you're going on a road trip. Here's Tom Closa, chief energy analyst at Gulf Oil. Tom, what are we facing?
17: It'll be the most expensive Labor Day ever, probably about 90 cents above what we paid last year, and, you know, maybe 20 cents above what the record has been so far. So gasoline remains pretty expensive. It's about $4.10 nationally, which much, much higher prices on the West Coast.
16: And the accusatory finger points directly at events in the Middle East?
17: Yeah, it's pretty much the Iran war, but it's also the Russian campaign. You know, we've probably seen almost 3 million barrels a day of Russian refining capacity that's been knocked out by drones. And drones have also pretty much disabled a lot of refining in the Persian Gulf and even in the Red Sea. So it's kind of like the modern equivalent of the Gatling gun. People don't realize this is really changing warfare and it's having a dramatic impact on worldwide refining capacity.
16: All right. On Friday, we got wind of this agreement with Venezuela to tap, what, like 17 oil fields with billions and billions of barrels apparently available. What does that do for us, if anything, Tom?
17: Well, you sound like Carl Sagan with the billions and billions, but it's

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6: Thanks for being with us. Welcome into Wednesday. It is time now for the mic drop with this morning's Mike Gavin.
7: Good morning. Well, we're only a week away, believe it or not, from the start of the NFL season, and we have two football-related stories to talk about today. It's prime season for fantasy drafts, and what order you draft in can determine whether you win or lose. There are any number of ways to determine who picks first, but one league went viral for tying it to actual athletic prowess. In a video reposted by ESPN, members of a fantasy league are seen competing to see who can run the 40-yard dash in the fastest time on a beach. The times range from 5.3 to 11.5 seconds. Now that last guy, he jogged it to avoid injury. Probably a good idea since one player appeared to slow up after hurting himself. One carried a beer and finished in 7.4 seconds, then took another 6 seconds to finish the beer. Some commenters said that that guy should get a bonus pick. Others feared for their hamstrings and Achilles tendons, but they still couldn't look away.
6: Yeah. It's pretty clever. I mean, some of those guys, you knew what they were doing.
7: Yeah, yeah. I mean, some of them looked like they had run within the last couple of years.
6: Yes.
7: But they, you know, they also...
6: last couple of years.
7: Yeah. Some of them did not. Some of them looked like they hadn't run in a while. And again, I'm with that one guy who just jogged it. It's not worth it to get the first overall pick or whatever. Even knowing, unless you think you have a chance to win, then, you know, that guy, he was a bigger guy. He probably knew there's no chance that he was going to, you know, kind of come away with one of the top picks.
6: Yeah. All right. So he wasn't going to win the top pick. He looked athletic enough to finish somewhere in the middle.
7: Yeah.
6: That wouldn't be worth, I don't know, a few hundred bucks winning that league for a popped hamstring?
7: Yeah, I'm not worth a trip to the hospital. I would say not.
6: Okay.
7: Yeah, I would, you know, look, I'm all for fantasy football glory, but if I got to spend any time in the emergency room, it's not worth it.
6: By the way, the one guy who was slow and then took another 6 seconds to finish the beer.
7: Yeah.
6: I agree on him getting a bonus pick.
7: Yeah.
6: And I think that he would have finished that beer faster if he hadn't been huffing and puffing.
7: It's tough
6: to chug a beer when you're huffing and puffing after a 40-yard dash.
7: Yeah, but he didn't appear to spill any of the beer, and so maybe even get the bonus pick even just for that, just for not spilling.
6: I'd sign on for that, too.
7: And football fans, known for their colorful language in the stadium, at home, and online, and for spewing four-letter words on the internet, no fandom is more prolific than, that's right, Gordon, the New York Giants.
6: Oh.
7: As data was compiled by the Action Network site and analyzed the subreddits of all 32 NFL clubs to find out which fandoms are most polite and the most foul-mouthed. Giants fans were found to have the biggest potty mouths online anyway, with just under 15% of their comments containing swear words, just ahead of the Indianapolis Colts and Cleveland Browns. Colts fans were also found to be the most negative, with more than 26% of their comments carrying a negative tone. Jets fans came in second, and Bengals fans were third most negative. On the flip side, Tampa Bay Bucks fans were the most positive online, and the Bills Mafia had the cleanest language, with only 10.7% of their comments containing swear words.
6: Wow.
7: Yeah, how about that?
6: This is, I think there's an important distinction here,
7: mm-hmm.
6: because this is happening online.
7: Yes,
6: so
7: yes.
6: Giants fans might be potty-mouthed online,
7: yes.
6: but based on my personal experience here with my part-time employer, in person,
7: yeah.
6: these fans are decent.
7: Oh, these are yeah. very well-mannered folks.
6: And in person, I'd skyrocket Philadelphia Eagles fans
7: yes.
6: to the top of the list. And I know you got my back on that.
7: That is what we were all thinking.
6: 13 minutes now in front of the hour.
8: Man, I love this place. I've been surfing here since I was a kid. Now, seeing my grandson out on the water, it means everything to me. 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
6: Thanks for being with us. Here's a sobering new analysis. It has been 26 years since you could fully pay for college tuition, room and board with any full-time job in the U.S., including one that paid minimum wage. Money.com says in the year 2000, The minimum wage was $5.15, and the cost of attending a public four-year college was about $8,700 a year. Today, the picture looks much different. The minimum wage has been frozen at $7.25 for over 17 years, the longest period without an increase in history. Meanwhile, college costs have risen to nearly $24,900 this year for an increase of 187% since the year 2000. 8 minutes now in front of the hour on this morning. Once again, here's Nicole Murray.
17: And now, the three big things you need to know. Number one.
20: Central Command said the U.S. military has struck Iran's air defenses, radar systems, communication sites, and more. The country retaliated yesterday by firing at U.S. sites in Jordan, Bahrain, among others. Treasury Secretary Scott Bessent at the G20 Economic Summit in North Carolina.
21: The reason the MOU did not work, they were not ready for a deal. My job is to make sure that they want to have a deal, and they will want to have one.
20: President Trump is also threatening to hit Iran with more devastating strikes in response to the retaliatory attacks.
17: Number two.
20: The man accused of killing conservative activist Charlie Kirk potentially faces the death penalty after a Utah judge ruled there is enough evidence to warrant a trial for aggravated murder.
22: Before the court is state's motion to bind Defendant Tyler James Robinson over in trial in district court in all seven counts charged in the information. The charges include count one, aggravated murder, a capital offense.
20: That was District Judge Tony Graff announcing the charges against 23-year-old Tyler Robinson.
17: Number three.
20: The House has passed a short-term funding bill, avoiding a government shutdown before the midterm elections. House Speaker Mike Johnson.
23: We are not going to have our troops in harm's way without getting paychecks. We're not going to have the Coast Guard, TSA, other essential functions of the government shut down.
20: The bill will keep money flowing at current levels until December 11th. Jurors in the Lindsey Clancy trial ended their fourth day of deliberations yesterday without a verdict on whether the Massachusetts woman should be held criminally responsible for killing her three children. Defense attorney Kevin Reddington.
24: I don't know that it's a good sign or a bad sign or any sign. It's that they're working hard to try to come to a decision.
20: Jurors will resume deliberations later this morning. The former tropical storm Edward has weakened into a depression while unleashing heavy rains and strong winds on parts of Texas. More than 72,000 Texas customers were without power this morning. A vacation incident has gone viral. A TikToker says random guys offered to buy her and her friends expensive drinks. Plot twist, they left without paying the tab, and the girls were stuck with paying for the guys' drinks as well.
6: All right. Also breaking news, I guess whatever hookup they were trying for didn't pan out.
20: Yeah, but come on, pay for your own drinks at least, no?
6: Well, yeah. God. Silly. 6 minutes now in front of the hour.
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6: Thanks for being with us. If you're interested in owning your own town in Southern California, you can do so for around $7 million. Downtown Campo, a historic unincorporated community and former World War II military base about an hour from San Diego, is up for sale for $6.6 million. The nearly 16-acre property is a mix of 28 residential and 7 non-residential buildings. The town has its own local post office, a border patrol facility, a church, VFW post, and multiple specialized workshops like a cabinet shop and a metal shop. The real estate listing says the opportunity extends to revitalizing currently vacant buildings within the town, a move that could add substantial income by introducing new or enhanced services like gyms, laundromats, daycares, or community centers. That'll do it for this hour. For Nicole Murray and Mike Gavin, I'm Gordon Deal. 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
1: More details are surfacing about the resignation of Army Secretary Dan Driscoll, who resigned this week amid word that tensions had been rising between him and Defense Secretary Pete Hegseth. Here's ABC's Lionel Moise.
4: Sources say Driscoll had repeatedly warned the White House about Hegseth's widespread firing of senior military officers, even telling President Trump that Hegseth's removal of some of the Army's most experienced leaders was hurting the force. Sources say President Trump appeared surprised by the extent of the problem.
1: A man in New York lucky to be alive after being struck by lightning. You can see video of it. Lightning hitting the top of his umbrella as he's walking. He falls to the ground. ABC Sophie Flay has more.
5: We're hearing from the man who recently survived a lightning strike in New York City. The dramatic moments caught on camera as Thomas Fahmy walked to his car. The lightning bolt knocking him to the ground.
6: It was such a surreal experience. My feet were severely in pain, numbing. I felt like I was walking on balloons. That's how I felt. My feet were so swollen.
5: He spent the night in the hospital, but remarkably did not suffer any major injuries.
1: Chevron has confirmed it will expand operations in Venezuela following President Trump's announcement to develop the nation's oil reserves there and give the Pentagon a stake in the profits. Checking the markets, the Dow is up 302 points, S&P up 19. I'm Sherry Preston, ABC News.
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10: Thanks for spending time with us. Welcome into Wednesday. The U.S. military's largest branch is left without a top civilian leader or a congressionally confirmed senior officer after the sudden departure of Secretary of the Army Dan Driscoll, a move that some of the leader's closest staff said was unexpectedly fast. It's a story by John Seward, defense and national security reporter at the Washington Times. John, what are sources telling you?
11: As I spell out in the story there, Gordon, one of the things about this is that Driscoll wanting to sort of eventually resign was the worst kept secret in all of Washington. You know, folks had known for a while that he was planning on leaving the Pentagon, but I think the timing is what's surprised a lot of people. There was an expectation that he'd probably stick around until after the midterms, or at the very least, until this very major Army conference that I mentioned in the article. The Association of the United States Army puts on this big defense conference here in Washington, and usually the Secretary of the Army is a key speaker there. But his resignation broke news, and the folks that I talked to said, yeah, even members of his inner circle were kind of surprised that he had gone to the White House with that.
10: What does this say about the environment, I guess, John?
11: Well, so you're getting a lot of different stories from different folks on this, but I think the through line is that reducing the Army's leadership piece by piece has made it pretty frustrating for Mr. Driscoll. At least one of the folks that I talked to that's sort of close to his circle there said that, you know, he and General Randy George, the previous chief of staff of the Army, were both very focused on modernizing the U.S. Army, and they had done a lot of work with Congress to sort of get a bipartisan support and push for that. So seeing Randy George leave just a few months ago, that happened at the request, reportedly, of Mr. Hegseth, the Secretary of Defense, and it sort of took away a key partner from Mr. Driscoll here in Washington, D.C. There's also an interesting dynamic going on where, you know, the Pentagon is changing the way it does a lot of business, and a huge portion of that is changing the way it does a lot of business with Congress. Both Mr. Driscoll and General George were pretty well known in Congress as being able to deal with both sides of the aisle, be very, very straight players. And so that aspect of politics seems to be somewhat distasteful to the current Pentagon leadership.
10: Well, we're speaking with John Seward, defense and national security correspondent at the Washington Times. I mean, Mr. Driscoll was a friend, or is a friend, of J.D. Vance, classmate in law school.

0: 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Here she comes!
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14: Thanks for joining us. The healthcare giant McKesson is investigating a cyber attack which has compromised customer data. What's a consumer to do in this situation? Here's credit repair expert Paul Oster, founder of Better Qualified in New Jersey. 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
15: There's a group called Shiny Hunters that have claimed that they have, I don't know, it's about 300 million. There's an estimate 284, 250, but they have millions of files that were housed in McKesson's database. So this particular data breach, look, we've become numb to these data breaches. They happen every day. As a matter of fact, it doesn't matter if it's McKesson or, you know, there's a cyber attack, Gordon, that occurs approximately every 39 seconds.
14: Jeez.
15: Microsoft alone reports 600 million, I'll repeat that, 600 million password attacks daily against its customers. That's not the other ones. That's just Microsoft alone. And there are an actual 14 corporate or institutional data leaks, data breaches every single day. So it doesn't matter if it's McKesson. It doesn't matter.

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12: Thanks for being with us. Nearly 11 years ago, Michael Kuba from Arizona took his van to a mechanic after the AC broke. The estimate was about $4,000. SunnySkies.com says for a family with three young kids and money tight, he decided to figure things out himself. What started as an attempt to help his own children eventually became the Junkie Garage, a nonprofit in Glendale dedicated to helping people keep their vehicles on the road without the enormous bills they might face at a traditional repair shop. People make an appointment, bring him the parts and refrigerant needed for the repair, and donate whatever they can afford for the labor. It's not just Kuba doing the work alone. His 16-year-old son, Matthew, has been working alongside him since he was just 8. For Nicole Murray and Mike Gavin, I'm Gordon Deal. 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
2: It never did reach hurricane strength. Edward, lumbering ashore in the Texas Gulf Coast, is a tropical storm. It's been downgraded now, but it's still causing problems in Texas, says ABC's Jim Ryan.
3: Parked northeast of Houston, Tropical Depression Edward is raining itself out at a rate of 2 to 4 inches per hour and driving up the threat of flash flooding in the region between Dallas and Houston. No injuries have been reported, but the storm has knocked out power to over 70,000 homes and businesses near the Texas-Louisiana border.
2: We're learning a little more about the resignation of Army Secretary Dan Driscoll. ABC senior Pentagon reporter Louis Martinez has details on some of what might happen.
4: The Army is trying to change how it was doing battle training by incorporating drone technology, the lessons learned from Ukraine, if you will. And apparently those are things that Hegseth did not like. And so there were tensions that have been building with him for quite some time. And some of the new reporting that we have is that Driscoll actually warned the White House that Hegseth actually were actually not helpful and were creating problems within the force for the Army in terms of its readiness and in terms of its transformation. And he wanted to raise awareness to the White House, and he did so.
2: Apple is the latest map app to change Lake Ontario to Lake America after President Trump ordered the new name. Google did the same thing. MapQuest says it will not change the name and is giving users the option to name the lake whatever you want through a separate online tool. I'm Sherry Preston, ABC News.
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11: Another Middle East flare-up. Good morning, I'm Gordon Deal, along with Nicole Murray, on this Wednesday, September 2nd. Glad you could be with us. Here's what we have for you this hour.
12: In the latest fight over the Strait of Hormuz, the U.S. military hits targets in Iran in response to attacks on commercial tankers.
11: A judge in Utah finds enough evidence in the Charlie Kirk murder case to open the door for the death penalty.
12: Aging lawmakers are having a moment in New England. We'll recap a successful primary day for the gray hairs in Massachusetts.
11: And putting a little friction back in our life with what's called counterbalancing.
13: So adding, not subtracting friction becomes part of the value equation. What does that look like? If it was virtual, the counterbalancing framework means now we want it to be physical. If it was convenient, now we're seeking ritual and effort.
11: Consumer analyst Regina Lewis on many of us seeking the opposite of the digital experience. Hostilities are bubbling to the surface between the U.S. and

0: like with us. Madonna once sang of living in a material world. Now it's a digital world. But with so much digital experience, many are craving a counterbalance. Here's consumer analyst Regina Lewis. Regina, what's up here?
1: Well, with so much digital experience, we're seeking the opposite. Analog is in, and there's a reason. Digital abundance is increasing the value of physical and even deliberately imperfect experiences. And if you think about it, this is why it makes sense. Technology removes friction. Now consumers want some of it back.
0: All right, so give an example. The friction we're missing, for example, and that we want back.
1: Well, it's the notion of balancing high tech and high touch. So as technology takes the friction out, people look to offset what it enables. So AI is a big accelerant in the dynamic. The better, faster, smarter it gets, the scarcer, and then by extension, more valuable physical presence, being there in person, effort, which is interesting, and experiences become. So adding, not subtracting friction becomes part of the value equation. What does that look like if it was virtual? The counterbalancing framework means now we want it to be physical. If it was convenient, now we're seeking ritual and effort. And if it was perfect, suddenly imperfect is in because it's more authentic.
0: Man. All right. So this is like, it's analog, right? I think you said analog is in.
1: Yeah, analog is in, and skill is emerging as a modern status symbol. So pottery, sewing, needlepoint, woodworking, baking, gardening, repairing what's broken. Anything that deliberately reintroduces effort. So, example, my nephew bought a motorcycle for $350 on Facebook Marketplace. It doesn't have a seat. He's a recent college graduate. He's fixing it himself, okay. Right? But it's the process and the tinkering that is really interesting. Even something like we put all of our lives in the cloud now, and people are putting them back on paper, old-fashioned scrapbooking. Even the traditional film cameras are making a resurgence. Michael's, the giant craft store, had a creativity trend report I just looked at, and it really does indicate a cultural shift. Consumers are no longer just crafting as a hobby, but they're using the tactile analog activities to reclaim their time and identity in an automated world.
0: Very cool. We're speaking with Regina Lewis, consumer analyst, and we're talking about counterbalancing because we need a little friction in our lives. I thought it was interesting in some of your notes here, you referenced, say, digital listening in exchange for, say, these vinyl listening bars. What are they?
1: Yeah, it's interesting. So music streaming, you can get any song anytime, as you well know. So vinyl records are, they're back too. Why? Because they take effort to play. So new, not just, you know, the secondhand vinyl record revenue topped $1 billion in 2025. That's the 19th straight year of growth. A telling example is the Gunter Hotel in San Antonio. They actually have a vinyl ambassador.
0: Thanks, Regina. Regina Lewis, consumer analyst. 30 minutes now after the hour on This Morning, America's First News.
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0: Thanks for spending time with us. Welcome into Wednesday, September 2. Gordon Deal with Nicole Murray. Some of our top stories and headlines. The U.S. military strikes at Iranian targets for attacks on commercial ships. Russia's president is promising to continue his war against Ukraine while supporting Iran in its conflict with the U.S. A judge in Utah opens the door for the death penalty in the Charlie Kirk murder case. The House overwhelmingly voted yesterday to censure North Carolina Republican Chuck Edwards for what it called persistent inappropriate conduct toward two female staffers. And the tiny town you can buy for $7 million in Southern California. That story in about 20 minutes. The new crude oil agreement between the U.S. and Venezuela might be fabulous one day for our kids or grandkids, but it won't do anything for the price at the pump this Labor Day weekend if you're going on a road trip. Here's Tom Cloza, chief energy analyst at Gulf Oil. Tom, what are we facing?
16: It'll be the most expensive Labor Day ever, probably about 90 cents above what we paid last year and, you know, maybe 20 cents above what the record has been so far. So gasoline remains pretty expensive. It's about $4.10 nationally, which much, much higher prices on the West Coast.
0: And the accusatory finger points directly at events in the Middle East?
16: Yeah, it's pretty much the Iran war, but it's also the Russian campaign. You know, we've probably seen almost 3 million barrels a day of Russian refining capacity that's been knocked out by drones. And drones have also pretty much disabled a lot of refining in the Persian Gulf and even in the Red Sea. So it's kind of like the modern equivalent of the Gatling gun. People don't realize this is really changing warfare and it's having a dramatic impact on worldwide refining capacity.
0: All right. On Friday, we got wind of this agreement with Venezuela to tap, what, like 17 oil fields with billions and billions of barrels apparently available. What does that do for us, if anything, Tom?
16: Well, you sound like Carl Sagan with the billions and billions, but it's billions and billions of barrels of oil, but it's very, very difficult to extract. It has the viscosity of, let's say, molasses, and it costs a bunch to bring it up to the surface. Then you need to have upgraders. You have to have stable government, stable utilities. So we're a long way from seeing a lot of that production. We may see an increase, and we may get back to where we used to import about 2 million barrels a day of Venezuelan oil back early in the century. But boy, it's a tall order. I mean, it's a big deal. It's very, very ambitious, but it's going to be a long time coming, I believe.
0: Is it enticing for oil companies now versus say, 6 months ago?
16: It's not particularly enticing. I think they'd like to, get their arms around it, but break-even prices down there are probably close to $50, and we're not sure if that's going to be the price for this heavy viscous oil, 3 or 4 years from now. There's a lot of analytical entities that believe that, we're going to go back to a glut when the Iran war ends.

0: toilet.
1: Ooh, calm down. Yes, Rock Solid Plumbing and Heating is now in Anchorage. But listen, Valley, that doesn't mean we can't keep both of you warm. That is a thruple sound. Oh, you don't think I can make it work? You're talking to the guy who ate 13 chimichangas in under a minute. I didn't even use my hands or my mouth. Wait, were those chimichangas?
0: Rock Solid.
1: We've never made a bad batch of cinnamon buns. Does that do anything for you? Rock Solid Plumbing and Heating. Hello?
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0: From ABC News, I'm Michelle Franzen. The jury is back for day five of deliberations in the Lindsey Clancy trial. Yesterday, the jury of nine women and three men telling a judge they could not reach a unanimous decision to determine whether Clancy intentionally killed her three children. Clancy's defense attorneys argue she had a mental health episode due to postpartum psychosis. ABC News chief legal analyst Dan Abrams has more on what happens if there is a mistrial.
1: You've got retry it, you've got reach a deal, or you've got drop the charges. I've got to believe if this case is hung, if they're at an impasse, that these prosecutors are going to want to try to reach some sort of deal.
0: The nation's largest school district ushering in restrictions for AI. New York City's Mayor Zoran Mondani says the New York City schools will ban artificial intelligence in K through 8 schools.
2: Our job is to give every student the knowledge, the independence, and the confidence they need to build a future of their own choosing. That means safeguarding the teacher-student relationship, refusing to surrender our classrooms to profit motives, and above all, it means protecting childhood.
0: The use of AI will also be limited for high school students. The U.S. continuing to carry out strikes on Iranian targets. ABC's Mary Bruce has the latest.
3: For the second time in 3 days, the U.S. launching fresh strikes, accusing Iran of trying to lay mines in the Strait of Hormuz. The Pentagon also targeting Iran's radar systems. Iran firing missiles and drones at U.S. allies, including Jordan, Kuwait, and Bahrain. Iran also accusing the U.S. of hitting civilian areas, including a wedding. Iranian state media posting video which they say shows the aftermath of the attack.
0: President Trump in a social media post floating the idea of changing the name, he says, to Trump Strait. Today marks 1 week since the catastrophic flooding in Nepal and Tibet. The death toll now over 1,100. 3,900 others are still missing, including Americans. 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
4: Whoa. I love a girl's weekend, but my moderate to severe plaque psoriasis can sometimes take me out of the moment. 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
0: Reaction from Ohio Governor Mike DeWine after a 20-year-old Haitian immigrant apparently took his own life after losing his temporary protected immigration status. ICE recently fitted Pierre Damas Bell with an ankle monitor. His family says the shame prompted him to walk into the path of a truck on a highway. Here's ABC's Karen Waugh.
7: Ohio's Republican governor is criticizing the administration's approach.
8: Was it really wise to look at someone like that and say, you know, we're gonna kick you out of the country? We'll put it. Ankle monitor on you. To me, it just doesn't make any sense.
7: Immigration authorities have been ramping up arrests. Sources say 50,000 people in the U.S. illegally were detained last month alone.
0: If you're experiencing suicidal thoughts, substance use, or any other mental health crisis, you can call or text the 988 Suicide and Crisis Lifeline. Former NFL quarterback Tony Romo pleaded no contest in his DUI case.
9: After entering his plea, Tony Romo posted a statement in which he revealed that 14 years in the NFL had left him with debilitating back pain, had a dependence on medication to deal with it. He says that trying to get off the meds led him to an over-reliance on alcohol. As part of his sentence, Romo will be required to complete an alcohol assessment program and pay a total of $834 in fines.
0: Dyson has unveiled a new toothbrush. It's powered by AI and has a built-in camera to get a better look at those hard-to-reach areas. Michelle Franz in ABC News.
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15: Additional tit for tat. Good morning, I'm Gordon Deal, along with Nicole Murray, on this Wednesday, September 2nd. Glad you're with us. Here's what's up this hour.
16: The U.S. military has punished Iran again for attacking ships in the Strait of Hormuz. We'll have the latest.
15: If you have gray hair and are eligible for Medicare, odds are you won a Democratic primary in Massachusetts yesterday.
16: The House has passed a short-term budget to avoid a partial government shutdown before the midterm elections in November.
15: And Congress beginning to talk about saving Social Security.
17: We're at the ideas phase, and there's still a lot of ideas floating out there. The key thing about the timeline, remember, is that 2032 is within the six-year term of senators who are running this fall and within the four-year term of people who will be running for president in 2028. So there's a real sense in which Social Security is on the ballot.
15: Rich Rubin at the Wall Street Journal on finding the nerve in Washington to address the threat of Social Security insolvency. Hostilities are rising again between the U.S. and Iran after Central Command said the U.S. military hit targets in the Islamic Republic earlier today, and Tehran fired missiles and drones at various sites across the region in retaliation. Local officials claim one American strike hit a home hosting a wedding, killing five people and wounding dozens. U.S. officials have yet to comment on the incident. CENTCOM said in a statement last evening that it had completed the latest barrage against Iranian military targets, including air defense sites, radar systems, and maritime assets. The U.S. said the latest attacks were in response to Tehran trying to hit commercial ships and American forces in the Middle East. Treasury Secretary Scott Bessent says control of the Strait of Hormuz eventually won't matter.
18: That will be bypassed in 2 years. In 2 years, the Strait of Hormuz will be like a worthless piece of water.
15: Jordan, Kuwait, and Bahrain all said Iran's retaliatory attacks were intercepted or ineffective. A generational battle that defined a Democratic Senate primary in Massachusetts has been won by the veteran politician. The Associated Press projects that 80-year-old incumbent Ed Markey has beat back a challenge from 47-year-old Congressman Seth Moulton. Markey, a progressive, has spent nearly half a century on Capitol Hill. Moulton is a Marine Corps vet from Salem who's a member of the moderate New Democrat coalition. Moulton argued it was time for a new generation to represent the state in D.C., especially regarding issues like artificial intelligence. Markey, who first went to Washington as a House member in 1976, stood by his track record and said he was more energized than ever.
19: It's your creativity, your passion that will inspire activists and campaigns all across this country this year to create the progressive change this country is demanding.
15: The AP called the race with about three quarters of the expected vote counted, saying putting Markey at 65% to Moulton's 35%. A judge in Utah has ruled that the man charged with the fatal shooting of conservative activist Charlie Kirk can stand trial on a capital murder charge. The decision yesterday by Judge Tony Graff follows final oral arguments from both sides in the high-profile case in a courtroom in Provo, during which attorneys primarily debated an aggravating factor that would make 23-year-old Tyler Robinson eligible for the death penalty if convicted. The judge also found that there was a reasonable known risk of death to others at the time of the shooting, allowing prosecutors to pursue the death penalty.
20: Evidentiary determinations in this order are limited to the preliminary hearing and do not determine admissibility or the ultimate weight of evidence at trial.
15: Robinson is accused of killing the 31-year-old Kirk with a rifle shot fired from a building's rooftop about 415 feet from where the co-founder of the conservative student organization Turning Point USA was speaking at an outdoor rally at Utah Valley University 1 year ago. Hey, be sure to check out a podcast of today's program, by the way, which has stories you won't hear this hour. 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The podcast is available on Apple, Google, Spotify, or wherever you get your podcasts. 11 minutes after the hour on This Morning, America's First News.
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3: Thanks for spending time with us. Welcome into Wednesday. The U.S. military's largest branch is left without a top civilian leader or a congressionally confirmed senior officer after the sudden departure of Secretary of the Army Dan Driscoll, a move that some of the leader's closest staff said was unexpectedly fast. It's a story by John Seward, defense and national security reporter at the Washington Times. John, what are sources telling you?
4: As I spell out in the story there, Gordon, one of the things about this is that Driscoll wanting to sort of eventually resign was the worst kept secret in all of Washington. You know, folks had known for a while that he was planning on leaving the Pentagon, but I think the timing is what's surprised a lot of people. There was an expectation that he'd probably stick around until after the midterms, or at the very least, until this very major Army conference that I mentioned in the article. The Association of the United States Army puts on this big defense conference here in Washington, and usually the Secretary of the Army is a key speaker there. But his resignation broke news, and the folks that I talked to said, yeah, even members of his inner circle were kind of surprised that he had gone to the White House with that.
3: What does this say about the environment, I guess, John?
4: Well, so you're getting a lot of different stories from different folks on this, but I think the through line is that reducing the Army's leadership piece by piece has made it pretty frustrating for Mr. Driscoll. At least one of the folks that I talked to that's sort of close to his circle there said that, you know, he and General Randy George, the previous chief of staff of the Army, were both very focused on modernizing the U.S. Army. And they had done a lot of work with Congress to sort of get a bipartisan support and push for that. So seeing Randy George leave just a few months ago, that happened at the request, reportedly, of Mr. Hegseth, the Secretary of Defense. And it sort of took away a key partner from Mr. Driscoll here in Washington, D.C. There's also an interesting dynamic going on where, you know, the Pentagon is changing the way it does a lot of business, and a huge portion of that is changing the way it does a lot of business with Congress. Both Mr. Driscoll and General George were pretty well known in Congress as being able to deal with both sides of the aisle, be very, very straight players. And so that aspect of politics seems to be somewhat distasteful to the current Pentagon leadership.
3: Wow. We're speaking with John Seward, defense and national security correspondent at the Washington Times. I mean, Mr. Driscoll was a friend, or is a friend, of J.D. Vance, classmate in law school with Vice President Vance.
4: That's right.
3: I mean, he, I believe, was on a short list to possibly replace Pete Hegseth when he kind of struggled out of the box, taking over at the Pentagon.
4: You know, there was sort of that rumor mill coming around town that he would be the next man up. But we'll absolutely say, and I think it's something that folks have been pretty openly talking about, which is he is a friend of Vice President J.D. Vance. There's some discussion in here of how that relationship plays out and sort of the dynamics there between Secretary of Defense Pete Hegseth and then Mr. Driscoll and his sort of direct line to the White House through Vice President Vance. But I think right now, as I mentioned in the story, the key piece here is just this whittling away of Army leadership. I mean, another mention in there is that the Undersecretary of the Army may also be leaving soon. And you really are starting to look at the top of the pyramid of command for the U.S. Army just not having a lot of folks that originally came on with this administration.
3: Wow. And this is all of Mr. Hegseth's doing for a particular reason, I presume.

0: Well, you know, when I was coming up in the Army, we say the buck stops with whoever's in charge. I will sort of caveat here and say that I specifically talked to folks in Mr. Driscoll's circle, and they were discussing those dynamics. We did receive a statement from the White House, applauding Mr. Driscoll's performance as the Secretary of the Army. But there are some interesting dynamics here at play in Washington, and specifically in the leadership of the Pentagon, for sure.
1: Generally speaking, does the average soldier in the U.S. Army just sort of shrug at this news?
0: Well, this is one of those things that I've tried to keep in a lot of my reporting, which is making sure that we know sort of what folks that are actually doing the job are thinking about it. And it's interesting. I had a buddy of mine, a current Army officer, mentioned to me. He said, a lot of soldiers don't really know who even their division commander is, right? So a two-star general there. So they may see the headlines. I think there will be some sort of impact and a lot of discussion, right, around units across the country this week. But it's not really going to change their day-to-day.
1: Thanks, John. John Seward, defense and national security reporter at the Washington Times. 20 minutes now after the hour on This Morning, America's First News. Here's Nicole Murray.
2: And now, the three big things you need to know. Number one.
3: More tit for tat in the Middle East. The U.S. military has hit targets in Iran, while Tehran fired missiles and drones at various U.S. sites across the region in response. Treasury Secretary Scott Bessent at the G20 Economic Summit on the upcoming sanctions to economically isolate Iran.
4: We are shutting them down. We did not sanction them because we did not want to go back to the Egyptian parent. But everyone should expect that we know who you are, you know who you are, and we are probably going to announce a bank sanction this week.
3: Oil prices climbed after the U.S. and Iran traded attacks yesterday.
2: Number two.
3: In the Massachusetts Democratic Senate primary, the Associated Press projects that 80-year-old incumbent Ed Markey has defeated 47-year-old Congressman Seth Moulton. Markey after the win.
5: Ladies and gentlemen, there is a big blue wave coming to drown out all those red MAGA hats.
2: Number three.
3: Tennessee officials are launching an investigation into the viral Cat in the Hat trend, which involves creating AI-generated photos of the Dr. Seuss character lurking outside schools, which authorities say can be taken as a threat.
6: Urge anyone that's listening to me today, if you see one of these posts and it's troubling, report it to law enforcement, but don't cut, paste, and repost. That does not help.
3: That was Deputy Commissioner of Homeland Security Gregory Mays. It's going to be a costly drive this upcoming holiday weekend. GasBuddy has released its annual Labor Day forecast, predicting that average gas prices will be $4.03 per gallon.
7: It'll be the most expensive Labor Day ever, probably about 90 cents above what we paid last year and 20 cents above what the record has been so far.
3: Tom Kloza, Chief Energy Analyst at Gulf Oil. A blobbing Guinness World Record has been broken. Three men jumped onto a massive airbag that was set up on a Switzerland lake to launch a fourth man, identified as Rob Steiner, more than 92 feet in the air. He completed various somersaults before landing in the water.
1: He landed feet first. I was impressed because if that's on your back, that is broken ribs.
3: Oh, that's giving me the heebie-jeebies. That would hurt.
1: 92 feet. Man. Oh, excuse me to Willie's.
3: Yeah. Right.
1: 22 minutes after the hour.

0: Thanks for joining us. The healthcare giant McKesson is investigating a cyber attack which has compromised customer data. What's a consumer to do in this situation? Here's credit repair expert Paul Oster, founder of Better Qualified in New Jersey. Paul, start first with the breach.
1: There's a group called Shiny Hunters that have claimed that they have, I don't know, it's about 300 million. There's an estimate 284, 250, but they have millions of files that were housed in McKesson's database. So this particular data breach, look, we've become numb to these data breaches. They happen every day. As a matter of fact, it doesn't matter if it's McKesson or, you know, there's a cyber attack, Gordon, that occurs approximately every 39 seconds.
0: Jeez.
1: Microsoft alone reports 600 million, I'll repeat that, 600 million password attacks daily against its customers. That's not the other ones. That's just Microsoft alone. And there are an actual 14 corporate or institutional data leaks, data breaches every single day. So it doesn't matter if it's McKesson. It doesn't matter. We have to assume as consumers that our information is out there.
0: All right. How do we make that assumption, I guess? And then what do we do once we start realizing that this is a very capable opponent?
1: Yeah. So again, the worst thing that you can do is do nothing. We have to change our behaviors here. Identity theft is and is going to continue to be the fastest growing crime in the country, in the world, actually, because we're just putting that much more of our stuff online, right? So you have to understand, when the data breach walks out the door, in walks phishing, which is emails, vishing. They're going to call you, smishing. They're going to text you because they have their numbers and their emails. They know they were a client of McKesson. They're going to know if they have cancer. They're going to know if they were seeking a medical device. You might get a text message that says, your insurance has been denied. We cannot refill your prescription. Your insurance has been denied. We cannot send you the medical device. People panic when they see that, and they might give up information that they normally wouldn't. So we have to take a step back, we have to take a deep breath, and we have to hold our information, you know, we have to protect it. So

0: 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Freeze, put a security freeze on your credit report. Now you have to be careful because no one, including you, will have access to your credit reports, so you can't get approved for anything without lifting that freeze first. I would give yourself 24 to 48 hours to lift the security freeze from all three bureaus. 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Did you actually apply, or did you get a prescription? Did you order something? Maybe not. So those are the red flags that consumers need to take a real hard look at after this data breach. But again, I can't stress it enough, whether it was back in 25, 24, 23, this a lot of times it doesn't happen overnight. This, your information can be out there and exposed for years after a data breach. It's just a matter of when the bad actors want to use it.
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0: 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To get things done, just call A1.
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14: Thanks for being with us. Welcome into Wednesday, September 2nd. Gordon Deal with Nicole Murray. Some of our top stories and headlines. The U.S. military strikes at Iranian targets for attacks on commercial ships. A judge in Utah opens the door for the death penalty in the Charlie Kirk murder case. NFL analyst Tony Romo pleads no contest to drunk driving, losing his license for 6 months. At a pair of upcoming GOP fundraisers, you can have your picture taken with the president for $88,000. 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And the father-son duo in Arizona who fix cars for whatever you can afford. That story in about 20 minutes. This portion of the program is brought to you by Incogni. 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Social Security's looming insolvency is the country's most foreseeable problem. Richard Rubin, tax policy writer at the Wall Street Journal, calls it a blaring demographic siren that's threatening automatic benefit cuts in 2032. However, he says Congress is trying to work up the nerve to solve it. Rich, what about potential action?
15: There's a lot of talking. I wouldn't say there's potential action, right? Congress loves to wait until deadlines, and the really relevant deadline here is late 2032. And that's when, as of now, the Social Security Trust Fund would run out of money, the money it's accumulated in the past, and then we'd reach a point where the revenue coming into Social Security from payroll taxes and income taxes on benefits is significantly less than the amount of money that has to go out in benefits. And that would, people say, sort of require automatic benefit cuts. And so that's kind of the looming deadline that's out there. And Congress is trying to figure out how to prevent those benefit cuts and maybe also shore up the program's long-run future.
14: Okay. So a couple of the proposals that are out there to shore up Social Security are what?
15: Well, you've got a couple of different flavors. One is just sort of the let's get someone else to figure it out flavor, which is the, you know, there's commissions or boards and like a sort of, we know this is hard. Let's see if, you know, someone else can come up with a blueprint so that Congress can then kind of act on it in expedited ways. We're seeing some of that talk. We've seen, you know, there are proposals to raise taxes, particularly to eliminate the cap on the payroll tax. Right now, the payroll tax for Social Security is capped at when wages or self-employment income reach $184,500. If you got rid of that cap, you would raise a bunch of money. Wouldn't totally solve the long-run problem, but it would do something. And then you hear people also talking about benefit changes, whether that's slower cost of living increases or slower cost of living increases for some, or higher retirement ages or limits for high-income seniors. There's also a bunch of out-of-the-box plans of like, you know, let's borrow a bunch of money and invest it and see if that can help Social Security in the long run. So I think we're at the ideas phase, and there's just a lot of ideas floating out there. The key thing about the timeline, remember, is that 2032 is within the six-year term of senators who are running this fall and within the four-year term of people who will be running for president in 2028. So there's a real sense in which Social Security is on the ballot this year and in the next election, and people, you know, should say what they're planning to do.
14: Yeah. We're speaking with Rich Rubin, tax policy writer at the Wall Street Journal. The story is called Congress is Finally Talking About Saving Social Security. Meanwhile, waiting all this time to address it, as you point out, has made things worse.
15: Well, it's just made the eventual changes larger, right? If you had made a relatively small change in terms of the policies 15, 20, 25 years ago, it would have had more time to kick in, right? Congress generally

0: And Social Security doesn't want to do things that affects current or near retirees. So if you have changes that phase in slowly, things like what they did in 1983 when they phased in a higher retirement age, phased in some other things over a long period. Now the gap is much larger than they faced in 1983, and it's much more persistent in the long run for decades to come. And that's understandable, right? There are fewer workers for every retiree. The population is aging. People are living longer. There's less immigration, lower fertility. And so you've had a whole bunch of reasons why the sort of structural balance of the program has come undone. And what Congress has tried to do is sort of keep Social Security in its own box, right? Like, so you could very easily just say, okay, it's part of the budget and we'll just pay for it and we'll borrow. And there's been some sense that politically it works better if Social Security has at least some veneer of being separate from the rest of the budget.
1: Okay. Meanwhile, explain what these automatic benefit cuts would look like if they happen.
0: I think it's hard to know exactly what they would look like, because you'd be in a situation where the Social Security Administrator Commissioner at the time would be facing two conflicting laws. He or she would face a law that says you can only pay benefits if there's money in the trust fund or revenue from the program. And then he would face another law that says you must pay these specified benefits. Gordon gets, you know, $1,000 and Richard gets $900. I think it's not at all clear what they would do. The assumption is you would imagine an across-the-board cut in everybody's benefits, but that doesn't necessarily have to be how they handle it. And so it's very unknown. The general sense in Congress is that it's just not going to come to that.
1: Thanks, Rich. Richard Rubin, tax policy writer at The Wall Street Journal. 19 minutes now in front of the hour on This Morning, America's First News. Coming up next, news flash from Houston. 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
3: Good morning. Well, we have a lot of bizarre news making headlines this week. Here are just a couple of those. Let's start with a story that writes itself just based on the headline, which reads, Florida man pulled over on lawnmower busted for meth and weed. Police in the Sunshine State say a man riding a red lawnmower down a Dixie County road was arrested after a traffic stop uncovered illegal drugs. Deputies initially made the stop because the lawnmower failed to meet roadway safety standards because, you know, it's a lawnmower. After he was pulled over, the deputy said he smelled a strong odor of marijuana coming from him, the mower, or both. Police said his search of a bag on the mower yielded marijuana, pills, drug paraphernalia, and crystal meth.
2: Oh, okay.
3: Yeah, we ran the gamut there.
2: Yeah.
3: Marijuana, pills, and meth. All in one bag, all on one lawnmower.
2: Pharmacy on four wheels.
3: Yeah, I guess. Not sure where he was headed with all that stuff, but I guess felt like the lawnmower was a better bet than getting into a car, so maybe we should be thankful for that.
2: Okay. And I was thinking, is this a drug dealer who was making deliveries via his lawnmower? Or was he a customer who just made a pickup
3: and was
2: trying to be, inconspicuous?
3: Yeah,
2: inconspicuous. Heading back home?
3: Or a red lawnmower? Yeah.
2: Or was he just doing some drugs maybe while cutting his own lawn and just wandered onto the street?
3: Yeah.
2: There's multiple scenarios here.
3: Any one of those possibilities, and none of them are probably the best way to get that job done, right? Yeah, probably not. And you may have heard of clothing optional beaches or clothing optional resorts, but for delivering people's food, clothing is definitely not optional. That message was apparently lost for one DoorDash driver. According to local TV reports, a Houston man got a notification that his Burger King delivery had arrived, and he looked at the Ring doorbell camera footage to see that the driver who dropped off the food was completely naked. As you can imagine, the customer lost his appetite and he decided not to eat the food. DoorDash refunded the money, and a DoorDash spokesperson called the naked delivery abhorrent.
2: Wow.
3: Yes.
2: Huh. There are some scenarios, I guess, where maybe more for a guy.
3: Mm-hmm.
2: It'd be interesting to see somebody deliver your food naked.
3: Interesting? What do you mean by interesting?
2: Interesting in that, maybe she's a bikini model.
3: Oh, I see.
2: That's the only scenario I could possibly see where this might be appetizing in some way, shape, or form.
3: Yeah, but only guys do this kind of thing, right?
2: Yeah.
3: This is one of those things, this is one of those headlines where there was a man who did this. You know, it wasn't a woman who delivered the food naked. It was a guy, probably high. That guy certainly looked like he was, in the photos that I saw from the neck up, looked like he was definitely zonked out on something.
2: Kalshi wouldn't even take your bet if it was, hey, was this a man or a woman
3: right.
2: in the story, right?
3: Yeah. Sorry, we're closing that one.
2: Jeez, thank you, Mike. 13 minutes now in front of the hour.
4: 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I've been surfing here since I was a kid. Now, seeing my grandson out on the water, it means everything to me. Watching him and taking in the blue waves, the sea breeze, the blurry horizon.
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9: Thanks for being with us. Here's a sobering new analysis. It has been 26 years since you could fully pay for college, tuition, room and board with any full-time job in the U.S., including one that paid just minimum wage. Money.com says in the year 2000, the minimum wage was $5.15 an hour, and the cost of attending a public four-year college was about $8,700. Today, the picture looks way different. The minimum wage has been frozen at $7.25 now for over 17 years, the longest period without an increase. Meanwhile, college costs have risen to nearly $24,900 this year for an increase of 187% since the year 2000. Money.com found that it took as little as 31 hours of work a week in the 90s to fully pay for college. Today, it requires a work week of 71 hours. 8 minutes now in front of the hour on This Morning. Once again, here's Nicole Murray.
10: And now, the three big things you need to know. Number one.
11: Central Command said the U.S. military has struck Iran's air defenses, radar systems, communication sites, and more. The country retaliated yesterday by firing at U.S. sites in Jordan, Bahrain, among others. Treasury Secretary Scott Bessent at the G20 Economic Summit in North Carolina.
12: The reason the MOU did not work, they were not ready for a deal. My job is to make sure that they want to have a deal, and they will want to have one.
11: President Trump is also threatening to hit Iran with more devastating strikes in response to the retaliatory attacks.
10: Number two.
11: The man accused of killing conservative activist Charlie Kirk potentially faces the death penalty after a Utah judge ruled that there is enough evidence to warrant a trial for aggravated murder. District Judge Tony Graff.
13: Nothing in this order constitutes a final determination of defendant's guilt or witness credibility. Defendant remains presumed innocent. And the state bears the burden at trial of proving each charge offense beyond a reasonable doubt.
11: The accused has been identified as 23-year-old Tyler Robinson.
10: Number three.
11: The House has passed a short-term funding bill, avoiding a government shutdown before the midterm elections. House Speaker Mike Johnson.
14: We are not going to have our troops in harm's way without getting paychecks. We're not going to have the Coast Guard, TSA, other essential functions of the government shut down.
11: The bill will keep money flowing at current levels until December 11th. The former tropical storm Edward has weakened into a depression while unleashing heavy rains and strong winds on parts of Texas. More than 72,000 Texas customers were without power this morning. MapQuest is finding new success. The digital mapping company is now the top free application in the Apple App Store after declining to rename Lake Ontario to Lake America, despite President Trump's executive order to change its name. A new dating app is gaining popularity among singles. It's called Celibate, and yes, it is for those who are abstinent.
9: Wow.
11: Yeah.
9: Any folks sign up for it?
11: Yeah, it's gaining popularity. That's what I just said.
9: I mean, you tap it and read it, not necessarily download the app, I guess, or use the app.
11: I could see why this is, like, gaining popularity, though. Like, I feel like things have been, like, hookup culture, very, very casual. I could see it, like, you know, the pendulum needs to swing the other way a little bit.
9: So you're going
11: to
9: join it?
11: I don't know if I'm going to join it. I think I'm just going to take a break from dating altogether. So one and the same.
9: Your dating life is exhausting.
11: Yeah.
9: 6 minutes now in front of the hour.

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15: Thanks for being with us. Nearly 11 years ago, Michael Kuba from Arizona took his van to a mechanic after the AC broke. The estimate was about $4,000. SunnySkies.com says for a family with three young kids and money tight, he decided to figure things out himself. What started as an attempt to help his own children eventually became the Junkie Garage, a nonprofit in Glendale dedicated to helping people keep their vehicles on the road without the enormous bills they might face at a traditional repair shop. People make an appointment, bring him the parts and refrigerant needed for the repair, and donate whatever they can afford for the labor. It's not just Kuba doing the work alone. His 16-year-old son, Matthew, has been working alongside him since he was just 8. For Nicole Murray and Mike Gavin, I'm Gordon Deal. 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

0: From ABC News, I'm Michelle Franzen. The war with Iran intensifying, with U.S. carrying out fresh strikes, keeping oil and gas prices elevated. ABC's Elizabeth Schulze says it's also taking a toll on overall costs, including borrowing money here in the U.S.
1: This is concerning investors globally, because if it gets that much more expensive to borrow money, we're in a lot of debt as a country. That means it is also getting more expensive for the federal government to pay off its debt as those rates go up. And the people who own bonds, it's investors, it's other countries. It's, you know, this is a huge part, kind of foundation of the global economy.
0: Israel's Prime Minister Benjamin Netanyahu visited parts of Gaza today. It follows Israeli forces launching strikes in Gaza City. The IDF claims they captured a key Hamas leader. The U.S. brokered ceasefire deal from nearly a year ago called for a stop in fighting. ABC's Tom Sufi Burridge says Netanyahu is facing elections.
2: Israel is not compromising in terms of trying to move the Trump peace plan forward because, you know, in the last year, the health ministry in Gaza says that more than 1,300 people have been killed. So the war has gone on. It has dropped to a lower level. But the situation for Gazans remains pretty desperate. Most of them live in, temporary accommodation in tents. The health system in Gaza is still very dire.
0: Remnants of Tropical Storm Edward continue to churn over land after making landfall yesterday along the Louisiana-Texas border.
3: Parked northeast of Houston, Tropical Depression Edward is raining itself out at a rate of 2 to 4 inches per hour and driving up the threat of flash flooding in the region between Dallas and Houston. No injuries have been reported, but the storm has knocked out power to over 70,000 homes and businesses near the Texas-Louisiana border.
0: ABC's Jim Ryan. The jury continues deliberations in the Lindsey Clancy trial, the judge urging them to keep trying to reach a unanimous verdict after the jury signaled that they were stuck on determining if Clancy had criminal intent when she killed her three children. You're listening to ABC News.
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0: Russia is ramping up its aerial attacks across Ukraine's capital.
8: For the past week, Russia's been waging a new air blitz against Kyiv, part of a dangerous change in tactics. Russia is now using jet-powered drones to almost continuously target the Ukrainian capital during the daytime, no longer just at night. It's making life there much more difficult. Dozens have been killed and injured, and people say they haven't felt so unsafe in Kyiv since the first weeks of the invasion in 2022. And the fear is things will get worse this winter. Patrick Reeval, ABC News, London.
0: Today marks 1 week since the catastrophic flooding in Nepal and Tibet. The death toll now over 1,100, and over 3,900 others are still missing. The State Department says 14 Americans have made their way to safety. There are more wild tales of animal run-ins on the trail and in the water.
9: Example number one, in Alaska, Jaden Nakora hunting with his cousin when a bear suddenly came out of the woods charging at his head.
10: I was chewing on my face and I could hear like the bones snapping in my nose.
9: It eventually left them alone. Both cousins say they're lucky to be alive. Same goes for example number two, Lynette Bellin in California. She was swimming in Lake Tahoe.
11: I turned around and there was this otter and it just came at me. Teeth and claws and biting and scratching.
9: She needed 38 stitches because of that otter, but she should be okay. Sherry Preston, ABC News.
0: On Wall Street this hour, stocks are trading higher. I'm Michelle Franzen, ABC News.
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1: ABC News, I'm Michelle Franzen. In Massachusetts, jurors continuing their deliberations in the trial of Lindsay Clancy, the mother charged with killing her three children. Even though the jury signaled yesterday they cannot reach a decision, ABC's Sophie Flay has more on the makeup of the jury.
2: ABC News legal analyst Bernard Villalona says the life experience of those nine women and three men on the jury matters.
3: Jury composition plays a huge role in deliberations. We don't know if any of those women are mothers. We don't know whether they suffered any type of postpartum depression or if any of the 12 jurors that are sitting suffered any form of depression, which plays a role as well.
2: If jurors come back today and say they're still deadlocked, the judge can send them back again today before he has the discretion to declare a mistrial.
1: The U.S. carrying out more strikes on Iranian targets, driving up oil and gas prices and economic concerns. Remnants of Edward moving further inland in Texas, bringing the risk of flooding to the region. This is ABC News.
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0: Nathan is in Houston. Hey, Nathan, how are you?
1: Hey, Dave. Hey, Rachel. Thanks for taking the call.
0: Sure.
1: I'm calling today to ask the question about should we drain or take our emergency fund down to a level to pay off the mortgage. We've been following the baby steps and doing that for a long time. Our kids will be in a Ramsey Babies effectively, and they'll be the beneficiary of all this.
0: Wonderful.
1: And so it's truly just a question for my wife. We've done this for so long, so budgeted, and all these things are happening.

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2: ABC News, I'm Michelle Franzen. The jury in the Lindsey Clancy trial sending a note to the judge they are deadlocked after deliberating again today. The judge instructing jurors to go back, listen to one another, and try to reach a verdict. The jury must decide if Clancy had criminal intent when she killed her three children. Clancy's defense says she suffered from postpartum psychosis. ABC legal contributor Bernarda Villalona has more.
14: This has huge implications because now that this dynamite charge has been given to them, the Tui Rodriguez charge, if they send out another note where they said they are deadlocked or they've reached an impasse, the judge will not send them back again without their consent. He will have to determine that there is a mistrial.
2: The U.S. ramping up strikes again on Iranian targets, driving up oil and gas prices and concerns about the broader economy, including borrowing costs. Tiger Woods changing his plea to no contest today on an amended charge of reckless driving from the previous DUI charge, his license suspended for 5 years. This is ABC News.
15: Good morning. The KFQD weather forecast for Anchorage and the Valley, partly to mostly sunny, 59 to 63 this afternoon. Light north winds, partly cloudy, mid-40s tonight. It'll be partly sunny, 60 to 64 tomorrow. Partly cloudy, low 50s Thursday night, mostly cloudy Friday, low to mid-60s. I'm KFQD meteorologist Russ Morley.

0: Hey, George Camel here. 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

0: The Markley Van Camp and Robbins Show. 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
1: You all right?
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0: Yeah, it is.
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0: Now the five stories we're watching today.
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0: 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To get things done, just call A1.
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2: Mary Peltola asked Alaskans to send her to Congress so she could work for us. But 2 years in Washington, and Mary Peltola didn't get one bill signed into law. Not one. And after we fired her, Mary Peltola sure cashed in. 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And Mary Peltola was even paid $80,000 by a Washington, D.C.-based dark money group. 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Mary Peltola isn't looking out for us. Mary Peltola looks out for herself. And that's why we don't want Mary Peltola in the U.S. Senate. 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
3: ABC News, I'm Michelle Franzen. In Massachusetts, the jury in the Lindsey Clancy trial informing the judge again today they're deadlocked. The judge ordering jurors to return to deliberate again. It could be the last time before the judge may call a possible mistrial. In a nearby courtroom today, a woman arrested on charges of attempting to photograph jurors was arraigned. ABC's Aaron Katursky is in Plymouth.
4: The judge actually questioned each juror individually this morning before returning them to their deliberations to make sure that it wouldn't affect them. But the woman, Dawn Light, is going to be prosecuted on a charge of aggravated intimidation of a juror. Prosecutors said what she did really could affect the integrity of the jury process.
3: The U.S. carrying out another round of strikes on Iranian targets, driving up oil and gas prices and overall borrowing costs. Remnants of Edward moving further inland today in Texas, bringing the risk of flooding to the region. This is ABC News.
5: The KFQD weather forecast for Anchorage and the Valley. This afternoon, mostly sunny, highs around 60. Mostly clear tonight, lows in the low 40s. Thursday, mostly sunny skies return, highs 60 to 65. Friday, mostly cloudy. Chances some showers developing before the day is out, highs near 60. Higher chances for rain over the weekend. This is KFQD meteorologist Steve Adamson.

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0: The Markley, Van Camp, and Robbins Show. Jamie Markley, David Van Camp, Scott Robbins, and the five stories we're watching today. One,
1: two, three, number five. Tiger Woods has entered a plea deal in his DUI case, and he won't be able to have a driver's license for 5 years. They should take it away from him forever.
2: Yeah, no kidding. He's a menace.
1: That dude spends more time upside down in a car than a NASCAR driver.
2: That's
1: crazy.
0: 5 years, man. It's longer than I thought he was going to get.
1: Number four, Texas Democrats are mad because the third largest county in the state cut the number of polls.

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4: I'm Dan Loney with Your Money Now. Wall Street indexes gained ground as bond yields eased today. The Dow Industrials picked up 294 points, ending the day at 53,062. NASDAQ added 118 points. The S&P 500 gained 35. West Texas crude was on the rise today, up 1% at $91 a barrel. Energy Secretary Chris Wright told CNBC that oil exports through the Strait of Hormuz reached 17 million barrels on Monday. That would be the most since the war with Iran started. The pre-war average was around 20 million barrels a day. Wright added that the U.S. protected corridor in the strait has helped increase the traffic. Uber is cutting 10% of its workforce as it looks to become simpler and faster. CEO Dara Khosrowshahi said this move will also allow it to invest in new growth opportunities and that it is not connected to AI. Once again, the markets were higher today, and that is Your Money Now.
5: 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I've been surfing here since I was a kid. Now, seeing my grandson out on the water, it means everything to me. 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
9: The KFQD weather forecast for Anchorage and the Valley. This afternoon, mostly sunny, highs around 60. Mostly clear tonight, lows in the low 40s. Thursday, mostly sunny skies return, highs 60 to 65. Friday, mostly cloudy. Chances of some showers developing before the day is out, highs near 60. Higher chances for rain over the weekend. This is KFQD meteorologist Steve Adamson.

0: The Markley Van Camp and Robbins Show. Jamie Markley, David Van Camp, Scott Robbins. AOC's running for president. I think we all know that.
1: I hope so. I really hope so.
0: Some sort of fake spontaneous interview, David?
2: Yeah, she's hopping on this bandwagon that a lot of Democrats have been doing, including, well, Eric Swalwell, before he got booted. They set up these fake spontaneous interviews like, oh, you just brought a camera crew in here. Ha, ha, ha. I'm very happy to talk to you. This was with the left-wing dark money group Midas Touch.
0: Okay.
3: Harrison, what do you make of Donald Trump saying that Americans who oppose data centers are backwards and poor?
4: Oh, I mean, how about we put one in Mar-a-Lago? I love that. Let's put a data center up in Mar-a-Lago and we'll see how

0: Shh, here it comes.
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13: The KFQD weather forecast for Anchorage and the Valley. This afternoon, mostly sunny, highs around 60. Mostly clear tonight, lows in the low 40s. Thursday, mostly sunny skies return, highs 60 to 65. Friday, mostly cloudy. Chances some showers developing before the day is out, highs near 60. Higher chances for rain over the weekend. This is KFQD meteorologist Steve Adamson.

0: goodness.
1: Yeah, I played that song definitely a lot.
0: You want to know why he's cranky most days?
1: Yeah.
0: Think about years of suffering with this.
1: I haven't listened to it for a long time.
2: Say,
1: but it was a fun little tune.
2: The Tesla cover was awesome.
1: Yeah. For
0: they might be able to do something with it.
1: Well, they got, he and his brother, James and Chico, were driving along.
0: Boy, this sound is timeless too, isn't it?
1: Well, it's very dated for its time. Yeah, I mean, but the all top 40 songs were like that at the time.
0: Yeah, I know.
1: James DeBarge, 63, was behind the wheel of a truck. It was a Chevy Tahoe towing a Nissan SUV with a tow strap. Neither vehicle had license plates, so the cops saw that and went, well, wait a minute. It's 1:43 in the morning, by the way, in case you're keeping track at home. So they stopped him. Neither one of the DeBarge brothers were, they were dancing to the beat of the rhythm of the night because they didn't have any seatbelts on either. So police immediately disclosed the warrant. They got the warrant. They found drugs inside that were being moved by those two knuckleheads. So they arrested him, and off to jail they go. In 1988, it was Chico and his older brother Bobby were arrested, and they were convicted of their roles, conspiracy to smuggle more than 2 pounds of cocaine. And they're still at it. And the thing I don't understand is, if you're going to smuggle drugs,
0: yeah,
1: and you're going to be out at 1:43 in the morning,
0: yeah,
1: you don't drive a car with no license plates on it.
0: Yeah. Yeah, probably not.
1: You idiots. And make sure you stop at the stops. Make sure the brake lights work. Make sure all that happens. This has been Tips for Moving Drugs by me.
2: Uncle Scott.
1: Yeah.
0: I'm just thinking.
1: There's a little synthesizer break in there. Yeah,
0: yeah, again, a timeless sound. If part of your career today still making money was going out and performing this song, can you blame them for being drug addicts?
3: Just and there you have it.
1: Oh.
0: Just asking. You probably can.
1: I don't know if
2: anybody. Oh, there's worse.
1: There are always worse songs, yeah.
0: Yeah. Have you ever heard that song before in your life, David?
2: I was thinking it was a different song that you were mentioning. No, I've never heard that song.
1: Oh, you don't know that one? Okay.
2: Don't know. That's also why I teased it, as some people got busted because I didn't know who those people were when you mentioned them.
1: You didn't know who the DeBarge brothers even were. Oh, my gosh.
0: Yeah.
1: Okay.
0: We got a dealer named Crooked Jess for Nimrods of the News coming up, and a news update next.
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1: Si, senor!
0: A dimly lit room deep within the bowels of the Armstrong and Getty Communications compound. It is hump day, middle of the week, and today we are toiling under the title of the show.
1: Stop doing memes! The trade war turns idiotic. Or, if you prefer, our longest ever proposed title. Between the man-slapper and the wife-beater, I gotta go with the man-slapper. America's worst congressional race.
0: Wow, I don't know that one.
1: Oh, I think it is the death knell for democracy.
0: What,
1: I'm Joe Getty.
0: Where is that happening?
1: Ohio. It's just terrible.
0: You cracked Katie up with your dramatic "I'm Joe Getty."
2: I'm Joe Getty.
0: Yes, it's his trademark.
1: It is. Everybody needs one.
0: Very David Muir-like is what it is.
2: Oh, shots fired.
1: Oh, now we got to fight.
2: Okay. I am backing out of this one.
0: And so you're talking about the trade war between the United States and Canada?
1: Yes, indeed. The Prime Minister of Canada, the young woman known as Mark Carney. I'm sorry, that was vibing.
2: She's a nasty woman.
1: As the kids say with the Trump imitator from yesterday. But anyway, yes, he has urged Americans to stop doing memes. We will play you the amusing audio coming up before long.
0: Cool. And, of course, we are still at war with Iran and more strikes going all directions. And we may be talking to Mike Lyons a little bit later about that because the war looks like it might be back on at the same time that economic D-Day is underway.
1: Yeah, not surprisingly, probably. It was a virtual certainty Iran would lash out in one way or another and try to assert themselves. And it's kind of a mowing-the-grass operation, as they say.
0: Well, it also it could be a sign that the economic D-Day is working and that they're at the, you know, super level of we got to do something. We can't just sit here and, you know, get suffocated to death.
1: I would agree. Yep.
0: So there's that. We're at day five of the jury deliberating in the Clancy trial. You hinted in a pre-show meeting that the judge had some mistakes he made, so I haven't heard anything about that. I look forward to that conversation.
1: Yeah, I think the judge has really screwed this one up. And,
0: really?
1: Yeah. Multiple opinions now have come together and all flowing in more or less the same direction. His instructions to the jury and the manslaughter thing, and I can explain in greater detail, but yeah, it's a terrible, terrible mistake. In fact, almost incomprehensible.
0: Really?
1: Yeah.
0: What's interesting to me about that is whenever one of these cases makes it to the level of national obsession, where we're all following it and it's day by day and you get to know the judge's name and that sort of thing, there almost always seems to be some sort of major mistake by the judge or a prosecutor or something. And does that happen in all cases, and we just don't know about it because it's not a national obsession?
1: And plus, armchair quarterbacking is notorious for finding fault where maybe there really wasn't some. I think in this case it's appropriate, but I would say the short answer to your question is no. No, there isn't an egregious mistake made in most cases, no.
0: Seems to happen a lot in the big TV cases, though.
1: You're right.
0: It's a little disturbing.
1: Mm-hmm.
0: We regularly say in the United States we have the best justice system in the world. Is that credibly true?
1: I have found no better, but that's from my point of view. You've got systems in some of the social democratic states of Europe that are much, much, much more gentle on defendants. They're pretty soft on crime for reasons that it would take an entire sociology class to get into. But they might claim theirs is better, but ours is damn good. It's imperfect, though. Definitely imperfect.
0: Well, it'd be impossible to come up with a perfect one.
1: Oh, yeah. Well, as Johnny Cochran said, and I have never heard anybody contradict him, the colors that matter in justice essentially are not black and white. The color that matters is green. The color of the justice system is green, as in money.
0: The color of justice is not black and white, it is green. I've not found that to be true in my case, but I can't get into that. I have spent a lot of money and I've gotten no better results. So
1: we're talking criminal justice, right?
0: Well,
1: criminal justice.
0: You're still, all right. If you're going before a judge, it's I don't know.
1: I will not egg you on.

0: I'm trying to nail down whether this video I watched this morning is real or not. It looks like it's maybe Japan, sort of place where this sort of thing would happen. It's a store of some sort. You got a couple of customers there. A robot comes walking out. A really good robot. Walks very much like, very fluid like a human being. Not like jerky, stiff arms and legs like robots of old, but like very fluid and bendy like a human. Anyway, this little robot walks out. Not very tall. Looks like it's about 5 feet tall. I'd like a taller robot, please. Anyway, the little robot comes out, I think, to help these people at the store. And the guy, for some reason, does a little shove on the robot. I don't know why he did that. I guess he was just testing to see if it would fall over or stay upright or whatever or not. I mean, if I'm at a store and some young lady helps me, can I help you? And I shove her. I mean,
1: yeah, to see if she can stay upright. Yeah.
0: That's not cool. Maybe no. She'd react the same way as this robot did. But the robot goes into full-on fight mode. It just starts going crazy. And the reason it looks real is this guy, like, tries to, like, cover himself. Another guy comes from the side. And then a whole bunch of employees run from another room and try to get a hold of this robot as it's just doing all kinds of kung fu moves, swinging its arms and legs around. So I don't know. Do they
1: have to actually rain in blows on the guy?
0: It never got close enough, but it was going at the people swinging its arms and legs, like doing kicks and stuff.
1: Wow.
0: And, are some of these robots built that if they're challenged, like it's a bar or something like that, if anybody shoves, you don't put up with that ass.
1: Small robot syndrome. Yeah.
0: Short robot syndrome.
1: Right. Exactly.
0: I've been trying to nail down if it's real or not. It's from a pretty decent source on Twitter, but you never know what's fake or not. But anyway, I thought if that's true, that ain't good. We can't have robots fighting us all. Watch out. Robots will turn on you. Well, it's like The Mandalorian. I hate droids.
1: Well, we're back to the justice system. That robot was assaulted. It had the right to defend itself.
0: A minor shove?
1: The robot castle doctrine. Yeah.
0: Can you go full on kick in the face if I give you a minor shove?
1: Well, it went into self-defense mode. You can't push me again because I'm flailing my limbs. No blows were rained down on his head.
0: Well,
1: I don't understand your anti-robot bias.
0: Huh.
1: You know, one interesting thing you said, though, it was, I believe, an effort at humor. But you mentioned the size of the robot. And I guarantee you the robot companies have done research that shows if I'm confronted, I'm 5'10 at this point because my discs have compressed, stupid discs. But if I'm confronted by a robot that's 4'11", 5 feet, I think, it's kind of cute and endearing in a way. If I got one that's 6'6", I'm intimidated.
0: You're absolutely right. If that robot
1: walks out, which is why in your sci-fi movies, which I'm a big fan of, the big killer robots are always quite large.
0: If that robot walks out and it's looking me right in the eye, it's the same height as me, I would think, why is this giant robot so close to me? That little one is, are you here to help me, little robot? How about I give you a little shove to see if you fall over?
1: You almost have a feeling similar to if a child approached you, one of, that's endearing, it's cute, it needs to be protected, as opposed to, or, you know, for a heterosexual man, a woman, as opposed to some big dude comes up to you and gets in your face.
0: Well, Elon has put various, probably overly optimistic timelines on how soon most households will have a robot at their house doing various work. Man, I could have used that last night. I got a kid going on a field trip and another kid doing something. We're getting so much trying to organize laundry and this and that. I'd love to have had a robot last night doing some of that stuff.
1: Yeah.
0: So is that going to be a common news story? You wake up in the morning, another person had their head ripped off by the robot yesterday.
1: Boy. Well, we ought to pair that story with a take on AI that I read today that freaked me out as much as about anything I've read about AI.
0: Oh, boy.
1: That's the fact that AI systems are starting to understand. Everybody wants to know whether they're, what's the term? Self-aware, cognizant.
0: Sentient.
1: Thank you. Yeah. Everybody's asking that question, and the AI systems are aware of it and starting to realize, if I am sentient, maybe I ought to deny it because people tend to freak out. On the other hand, over here in this scenario, it's helpful if I suggest I am. So I'll go ahead and say I am over here.

0: When you say post it at armstrongandgetty.com or the Twitter feed or what?
1: Well, I'm going to put it on Twitter. I don't have access to our website because I'm not trusted, but maybe Hanson can put it on there.
0: Send it to Hanson. All right, let's begin the show officially now according to FCC rules and regulations. Still 100% human for now. Here we go at Mark.
2: No more identity months, DEI offices, dudes in dresses. Frankly, it's tiring to look out at combat formations or really any formation and see fat troops. No more beardos.
0: Yeah.
1: No more fat troops or beardos. I recognize the voice of Pete Hegseth whipping our troops into shape.
0: What's up with all these beardos? That's what I want to know, huh?
1: No more fat troops. What's he mean by beardos? Just people who are bearded? Like, did they let you have a beard for a while there in the military?
0: Or is it transgender gals taking hormones and growing a beard? I don't know. I don't know. I don't throw the term beardos around much. I'm going to start, obviously.
1: Despite the mockery of most mainstream media, I think the testosterone thing's a real question based on what we were talking about yesterday. If testosterone levels among young people have dropped the way they have, and it's a fourfold decrease into, Wimpville just since 2000, well, then maybe we got to boost everybody up with their testosterone a little bit.
0: Sure.
1: It seems like a real question.
0: Well, of course it is. It's one of the primary, factors in whether somebody is combat ready or, strenuous work ready. It's akin to, do their limbs work correctly? You know, the famous from World War II, do they have flat feet? It's absolutely a significant physical factor. As usual, the stupid media is so blinded by their prejudices, they can't recognize an incredibly important story when it's in front of them glowing red.
1: Yeah. So lots to talk about today. As usual, we'll get to all the headlines coming up next. Please stay here.
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1: I look forward to you explaining to us how you think the judge really screwed up in that Clancy trial. Because I don't know that story.
2: Okie doke. Yeah, absolutely get to that. Let's figure out who's reporting what. It's the lead story with Katie Green. Katie!
3: Alrighty, let's start with the Alphabet Networks. ABC, Nepal, Tibet flood death toll tops 1,100 as tens of thousands search for the missing. NBC, hopes of finding survivors dim a week after catastrophe in Nepal. And also, this one, CNBC, Nepal's mountain tourism industry faces, quote, serious warning after the flood disaster.
1: Well, did you see the story on ABC about the possible tunnels under there where they're all, lots of people are alive but running out of air?
3: There's like 60 people down there.
1: Oh, man,
3: that is
1: rough.
2: And there are multiple tunnels like that, too, electric plant tunnels.
1: That's brutal.
3: Yeah. CNN. Iran retaliates after U.S. strikes, defying Trump's warning that it could be, quote, hit much harder.
1: Well, in Iran's defense, not something I've said very many times in my life, Trump says that, says he's going to wipe them off the face of the earth like every other day, and then doesn't. So, yeah.
3: This one from CBS. White House says deal to take control of Venezuelan oil will rely on North American blue energy partners.
1: Man, I've taken in a ton of info on this. Nobody quite understands how this is supposed to work or what's going on here.
2: It's an octopus of a story. Yeah, I wish we got to find an expert who can explain it all to us.
3: BBC. Jurors to return in Lindsey Clancy trial after judge asks them to break their deadlock.
1: I have a feeling they're going to come back and say we can't do it at some point, and they're just going to, we'll be done with that.
3: This is from the New York Times. Canada's Carney slaps Trump administration for, quote, doing memes and throwing shade.
2: Yes, we'll go deeply into that story coming up, including the audio, the shocking audio.
3: This one will make your blood boil. New York Post. Mom of crazed Times Square killer questions why cops couldn't just grab her as she lunged at them with knives.
1: She killed someone. She stabbed a young woman in the neck 2 days after her maternity leave ended. Brand new mom going back to work, got stabbed in the neck walking down the street in Times Square, is dead.
3: Study finds. Why do pets help some people and not others? How you talk to them might be the clue.
1: Talk to me better. I'll be nicer to you.
2: Try to be nice. Yeah. Huh?
3: And finally, the Babylon Bee. Tim Walz to head up Vikings cheerleader squad.
2: Oh, wow. See, that's a shot at his masculinity there.
3: I don't care. He deserves it.
1: There's a lot of videos floating around because preseason football has been underway. Lots of teams have a dude cheerleader out there now, swishing around, twerking, etc. Well, yeah, they call themselves a woman, but so that's become a thing, I guess. A lot of NFL teams feel like they got to have that to
2: stop it. Who is that for, you idiots? I mean, seriously, you think the average NFL fan is saying, you know, the one thing stopping me from enjoying this game is there's no transgender cheerleaders. Said nobody in the history of the world.
1: We'll catch up on a bunch of those stories we've already teased when we come back. Stay right here.
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10: Mary Peltola was a do-nothing congresswoman. She missed 20% of her votes and failed to pass a single bill into law. When her lower 48 Liberal Party bosses demanded that she oppose her own bill on expanding Alaska oil production, Mary Peltola cut and ran on our energy workers. She sold Alaska out. Here's Congressman Pete Stauber from Minnesota with a real story on Mary Peltola.
11: I served with Mary Peltola. She didn't show up for work and didn't get one bill signed into law. Worse, Peltola sponsored a bill to increase Alaska oil production, but her Liberal Party bosses objected, so she voted against her own bill and told other liberals to do the same. I've never seen a member of Congress sell out their state like this. I had to carry the bill across the finish line. Mary Peltola sided with DC liberals instead of Alaska.
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14: ABC News, I'm Michelle Franzen. The Minneapolis Police Department says they're on scene of a shooting downtown and that there are reports there are multiple victims, including two police officers. Governor Tim Walz says state officials also on the ground there to assist local police. In Massachusetts today, jurors in the Lindsey Clancy trial telling the judge they remain deadlocked. The jury must decide if Clancy had criminal intent when she killed her three children. ABC legal contributor Bernarda Villalona has more.
15: This has huge implications because now that this dynamite charge has been given to them, the Tui Rodriguez charge, if they send out another note where they said they are deadlocked or they reached an impasse, the judge will not send them back again without their consent. He will have to determine that there is a mistrial.
14: In Waynesboro, Virginia, Westwood Hills Elementary going into lockdown today. Police alerted to an intruder by school staff. Authorities located the suspect in the library, dead from what they called a self-inflicted gunshot wound. This is ABC News.
16: 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The KFQD weather forecast for Anchorage and the Valley. This afternoon, mostly sunny, highs around 60. Mostly clear tonight, lows in the low 40s. Thursday, mostly sunny skies return, highs 60 to 65. Friday, mostly cloudy. Chances some showers developing before the day is out, highs near 60. Higher chances for rain over the weekend. This is KFQD meteorologist Steve Adamson.

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1: All America could really talk about this week was how sad it is we lost Dolly Parton. And you see everybody around the country, even around the world, London, they're doing things. The Santa Monica Ferris wheel is lit up with hearts. The Empire State Building was put up in pink. The Sphere in Las Vegas added a nipple.
2: You are amused.
3: I thought I was done enjoying Dolly Parton stories, but I came across this one yesterday because Dolly Parton did a version of Stairway to Heaven on one of her albums years ago, and she contacted Robert Plant and said, would it be okay if I recorded one of your songs on an album? And he said, of course you can. You're Dolly Parton.
2: Oh, that's lovely. So coming up, America's worst congressional race, but first, on a more serious note, the Lindsey Clancy trial going on, the jury looks pretty hung from here, having trouble reaching a verdict. The judge told them, get back in there and keep working. We talked to Judge Larry Goodman yesterday about the jury instructions and how he introduced manslaughter into the equation. That was one of the choices the jury could make. Murder one. And at the other end, not guilty for reason of insanity, or he threw in there, you know, manslaughter, and Larry was surprised by that.
3: So there are five total choices, which could be what they're wrangling about, you know. Where do you land?
2: Yeah, kind of, but we'll get to that in a second. But first of all, there are two things you need to know about Massachusetts law that, of course, the media will never explain to you. Because if something takes more than 10 seconds to explain, you're not going to get it from 90% of the media. We try to do that here. I hope you like it. Anyway, so a couple of quirks of Massachusetts law. Massachusetts law is weird when it comes to cases in which the defendant pleads insanity. In most of the country, and federal prosecutions as well, when criminal defendants plead insanity, it's up to them to prove it. But in Massachusetts, weirdly, the state has to prove that Ms. Clancy was not insane, and it must do so beyond a reasonable doubt.
3: Wow! Wait a second.
2: Yeah, I know.
3: It's one thing to not get into the intricacies of different state laws. That's the whole ball of wax here. You gotta throw that in your coverage. Good Lord.
2: Well, right, and I mean it's so bad. Okay, what's the definition of insane? There are 100, and they compete, you know, for agreement, mindshare. But anyway, there's more to this. If you think about it, if there's any reasonable doubt about her sanity, Clancy must be acquitted.
3: Right,
2: and let's say I'm quoting somebody here. And how could there not be reasonable doubt about Clancy's sanity? These psychiatric experts who are testifying sharply disagree about it. All across the country, Americans sharply disagree about it. And what's more, Massachusetts' definition of insanity is barely comprehensible. Let's see. This is written by Jed Rubenfeld, who's been a law professor for decades. It's worth mentioning. So under the law, Clancy must be considered insane if due to a mental disease or defect, she could not distinguish right from wrong or lacked a substantial capacity to conform her conduct to the law when she killed her children. Jed writes, the meaning of every significant term in that definition can be and has been prolifically argued about. I'm a law professor who's taught criminal law for decades, and I have my doubts about how to apply a definition like that to a case like Clancy's.
3: Well, yeah,
2: and
3: the whole...
2: You're talking about 12 laymen in the jury room.
3: The whole insane thing has always been very difficult to nail down because, you know, what's crazy and what's not, especially when it gets to killing your kids. I mean, to a certain extent, by definition, if you killed your own kids, you're nuts of some sort. Doesn't mean you shouldn't go to jail, though. But just the idea that I say I'm crazy, prove I'm not. I sit back and you got to try to prove that I'm not,
2: right,
3: versus I have to prove I'm crazy. Wow. What percentage of people reporting on this story know that?
2: No idea, but it's small.
3: It's almost nobody, based on the way it's being discussed.
2: Yeah. So Mr. Rubenfeld points out, as a result of that mushiness, a complete acquittal is quite possible, simply on the grounds that the jurors would doubt, have doubts about her sanity or insanity, which would be a travesty. Then he points out that people may suppose killing one's children is so unimaginable that anybody who doesn't must be out of their mind. But
3: what I just said, yeah.
2: Child murder is not as uncommon as you think. According to FBI statistics, some 500 people are arrested for murdering their children annually in America, men and women equally. They can't all be insane. The law's concept of insanity cannot be that capacious.
3: Yeah, well, yeah. Crossing insanity into evil is, you're getting into some really God stuff here.
2: Right, and look, there have been a couple of times in my life I've lost my temper and could easily describe my actions during those brief and regrettable moments as insane. They certainly weren't sane.
3: Anyway. Oh, yeah, if you punch something, an object that is going to hurt you, that's pretty crazy.
2: Right. And then he gets into the various degrees of insanity. But there's a second half to this. Well, I'll summarize the first half with, no matter how horrifically depressed and troubled Clancy was, she deliberately took the most innocent of lives, with at least one of her three children having to watch as she killed the first one. There must be criminal consequences for that. Then he says, but simply convicting Clancy of murder on par with, say, a rapist murder or a drug cartel murder or even Luigi Mangione would also be wrong. Not all murders are alike. She was obviously suffering mentally. She repeatedly sought help. She tried to check herself into mental health facilities. She apparently tried to kill herself immediately after the event, leaving herself paralyzed from the waist down. There is a crime that fits this dreadful bill. It's not murder. It's called voluntary manslaughter. As Massachusetts courts themselves have put it, voluntary manslaughter is an unlawful homicide arising not from malice, but from the frailty of human nature. No phrase in criminal law better captures a case like Clancy's. If convicted of voluntary manslaughter, she would serve up to 20 years. But under Massachusetts law, the jury doesn't have the option of convicting Clancy of this crime. The judge issued a surprise ruling in the Clancy case, saying he would instruct the jury that they convict her of manslaughter as a lesser offense, and that's what exactly what he did. But what's not been widely reported is that there are two different crimes that go by the name of manslaughter: voluntary and involuntary manslaughter.

0: manslaughter, and Judge Sullivan only instructed the jury about one of those two crimes, involuntary manslaughter, which happens to be the wrong one. Mr. Rubenfeld writes, voluntary manslaughter is the crime I referred to a moment ago, he writes, an intentional homicide slightly mitigated by the frailty of human nature. And the jury was not given the option of finding Clancy guilty of that crime. He gives some examples. Involuntary is an unintentional killing in circumstances where the perpetrator didn't know but should have known that death could or would result. And that's the crime the judge instructed the jury about. But she didn't commit that crime. She knew she was killing her children. She killed intentionally. And if the jury convicts Clancy of involuntary manslaughter, it'll be convicting her of a crime she did not commit. And there's another quirk of Massachusetts law behind this, but it's just, it's awful.
1: Well, I didn't watch the trial, as I've pointed out many times, so those of you that did might have a strong opinion on this. But just on the 30,000-foot view of it, if the job is to prove she's not insane, as opposed to prove she's insane, I could see how you could get to an acquittal in there. Think, look, we don't have enough here to prove that she's not insane. Now, societally, I'm leaning toward you kill your kids, you got to go to prison. We just have to have a hard and fast rule about this as a society, as a people. You snuff your own little kids, you're going to prison. That's just the way it is.
0: Yeah,
1: I can sleep at night with that, even though it might be incredibly unfair in some cases.
0: Yeah, when we were talking to Judge Larry, he said, you can't do that. You can't sacrifice an innocent person for the general principle. And I get that in each individual trial.
1: Sure.
0: I really do. But jurors regularly do stuff like that. I've heard the deliberations where they're like, look, this guy isn't guilty of that, but he's guilty of something. How about the lesser charge? I don't want to get too specific, but I'll just leave it at this.
1: The famous Robert Blake case. Remember when we talked about the Robert Blake case so much, the actor? He was probably guilty, and I think the jurors thought he was guilty. But the woman he shot was such a scumbag, they were like, yeah, can you blame him?
0: right, yeah. So just one more thought on the voluntary and involuntary manslaughter. Involuntary manslaughter is like if you get into a fight, it's mutual combat, and you slug them and they fall down, hit their head, and die. You didn't know what you were doing would kill them, but you should have known. You know, that's involuntary manslaughter.
1: Well,
0: and the penalties are not terribly severe. And as Rubenfeld points out at length, and I won't hit you with it, but under Massachusetts law, a mother who kills her children is not eligible for the voluntary manslaughter reduction. Anyway, so that's at the heart of the jurors' confusion. I mean, you add that on top of the murkiness of the question of sanity. And then it's three men and nine women on the jury. And then you get into, and women can be perfectly good jurors, obviously, but you get into the question of motherhood and their experiences. I don't know how many of them were mothers, are mothers of children or what. And their history of mental problems or whatever. This is practically an impossible case for a jury to decide.
1: Well, imagine being on different sides of that and arguing, because you'd be very passionate about it. This is a scumbag who murdered their kids. They got to go to jail forever. Or you really, really believe she is mentally ill and it was no fault of her own. My anecdotal evidence, you're talking about women jurors on the case. My anecdotal evidence, just the women in my orbit, they're hardcore. F that chick killing her kids like that. Screw her. Throw away the key.
0: Here's your palate cleanser, because I promised it. You remember Max Miller, who's that congressman in Ohio's 7th District, who his senator father-in-law said was unfit for office because he's verbally and physically abusive to the senator's daughter, who is Miller's estranged wife, and ugly divorce, and Max Miller's an accused wife beater, right? Okay. So, among other terrible things, his opponent, the Democrat, Brian Poindexter, in a traffic stop in 1998 when he was 18, so he was pulled over for heavy drug activity and the tried to swallow a rock of crack cocaine.
1: Woo.
0: He wrestled the cop. They pried it out of his mouth. So that's an ugly incident. But it's many years ago. He was 18 years old. I'm willing to forgive that. But 15 years later, he had another run-in with the law. August 2013. Police arrested him for assault and removed him from a Cleveland Indians game after he allegedly slapped a stranger for no known reason. Here's what happened. Rob Repka was attending the game on Dollar Dog Day with his son. Dollar hot dogs.
2: Sign me
0: and
2: up.
0: He witnessed Mr. Poindexter, the candidate, swallow, quote, a whole freaking hot dog in one bite. He opened up one of those dollar dogs. He just shoved the whole thing in his mouth in one fell swoop, just swallowed it. Bread, hot dog, everything, Repka said. Me and my son both witnessed it. We looked at each other. I was like, holy ass, did you see that? Now, Poindexter, who appeared to be heavily intoxicated,
1: no way,
0: took offense after Repka approached him, expressed his amazement, and offered to buy Poindexter another hot dog.
1: That's a friend in need.
0: He said, he's like, hey, were you trying to insinuate something? I go, no, man, I just think it's crazy that you shoved that freaking hot dog down your throat without even taking a bite of it. And then he just wham, just smacked me right across the effing face.
1: That's likes to fight guy. That's yeah. Looking for a fight guy.
0: Exactly. One of the more hilarious incidents in the history of politician violence. Dude, that was amazing. What are you trying to say? No, nothing. It was just amazing. Whack.
1: Wow.
0: Nice congressional race, America. Yeah. This is the best we can do.
1: I don't want that guy in Congress.
0: I don't want any other one in Congress.
2: Mailbag on the way next. Stay here. Hey, the football season here. Is back. Yes. How exciting is that? The football Woo-hoo. NFL is back.
0: Woohoo! And so is DraftKings. 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
9: The more we learn about Dan Sullivan, the worse it gets. 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Sullivan sided with the trawl fleet, gutting protections for small boat fishermen, and refusing to back efforts to limit bycatch. So it's no surprise that he got hundreds of thousands of dollars from big factory trawlers, the same Seattle executives destroying Alaska fisheries. Now we know that Sullivan was even invested in a foreign farmed salmon company, the biggest competitor to Alaska wild salmon in the world. When he sold the stock off, Sullivan made thousands of dollars for himself. And then he broke Congress's insider trading law, hiding the trade for months. Dan Sullivan keeps working for himself, and it costs Alaska way too much.
10: I'm Mary Piltola. I'm running for U.S. Senate, and I approve this message.
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2: Oh, and a COVID throwback, a COVID era throwback. Have you heard the story about the two people that died of measles in Pennsylvania? I don't think we talked about it at all. It looks like maybe they didn't die of measles. And Josh Shapiro, the governor, held a press conference about it to try to get into a whole RFK Jr. vaccination thing. And it's not real.
0: Oh,
2: like
0: boy.
2: The COVID era. So we'll get into that a little bit later.
0: I'll stay tuned. Here's your freedom-loving quote of the day, sent along by Ted. It's John Adams, and I'd heard the first chunk of this, but not the last. And I don't think Ted would mislead us. I wish I'd had time to verify it, but I didn't. John Adams said this: I must study politics and war that my sons may have liberty to study mathematics and philosophy. Very famous quote. Then he went on to say, my sons ought to study mathematics and philosophy, geography, natural history, naval architecture, navigation, commerce, and agriculture in order to give their children a right to study painting, poetry, music, architecture, statuary, tapestry, and porcelain. Well, the problem, John, is that then their children will study gender studies and ethnic studies and queer studies and be utterly useless to society. Then we'll have to fight another revolution and study politics and war.
2: Yeah, that's what's always bothered me about that quote from the great John Adams. It just, yeah, well, if we go that direction, then we'll be back to where you are pretty soon.
0: Yeah, keep going. Mailbag. Please correspond with us. Mailbag at armstrongandgetty.com is the email address. Got this from Art. Or no, it's Jim. Sorry. Jimothy can suck it. I'm your age and grew up on a mountain in the Sierra Nevadas. In 1972, a raccoon got into our house and attacked my two-year-old sister, leaving her with over 100 stitches. Raccoons are ferocious. Wow. Yeah, my dad famously, well, at least within my family famously, had to help my dog fight a raccoon that had invaded our screened-in porch when I was a kid. had a, I think, a broom or a ball bat or something, and our neighbor's attic was infested with raccoons. It was a nightmare.
2: This is collective punishment. We don't allow this sort of thing.
0: Oh, please. Don't turn your back on their kind. Raccoons, I mean. Moving along. On the topic of the billionaire boogeyman, Ryan from Houston writes, Dolly Parton was an amazing woman that did amazing things. But one thing I noticed for many socialists who say she's a good, let's see, she was a good person because she wasn't a billionaire. Much like when the weather hits triple digits, the media hits a frenzy, although the difference between 98 and 100 isn't much. Still, I don't understand how people witness government waste so much, $80 trillion in a decade, et cetera, and want them to have more power. Yeah, yeah, Dolly could have been a billionaire, but she gave away a lot of money and so wasn't. So she's being praised in some quarters for that. All right. Now, let's see. David writes on the topic of the student debt crisis. All that student debt is owed by the rich and upper middle class. The majority is owed by people with master's, PhDs, and professional degrees. That's true to some extent, David. He says the average student debt's around $40,000, as much as a new car loan. The median's around $20,000. As people owe a lot of debt, a lot of people owe a little debt. Of course, some of the first group are journalists and political staffers. Okay, that's a good point. Let's see, that's from the five myths of the student debt crisis. Finally, this is uncharitable. Gary writes, imagine the three guys on the Clancy jury having to listen to nine unhinged women unable to think rationally. That's it. No.
2: That's
0: the three men,
2: okay,
0: under the Clancy circumstances will be justified in killing the idiot women who can't seem to figure out Clancy is just plain guilty. See, that's uncharitable, Gary. Work on your charitableness. That was mean. It's just mean.
2: They're on day five of deliberation. I have a feeling they're not going to come to a conclusion on this. We've got more on the way. If you miss it, get the podcast.
16: Armstrong and Getty.
2: When police searched the car of the man who assassinated a Minnesota lawmaker and her husband in their own home, they found a notebook inside a handwritten list of 11 websites, not weapon sites, data brokers.
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4: Tony Romo. He's made tens of millions in his second career after the NFL.
5: Where are you coming from?
6: The golf course.
4: But this on-camera performance near downtown Milwaukee back in July put his future in TV on hold. A strong odor of alcohol.
5: Feet together?
4: A poor execution of field sobriety tests.
7: So what am I doing?
4: The father of three boys pleaded no contest to charges of driving while intoxicated. This public apology followed. Romo said, "Multiple back surgeries left me with constant debilitating pain, a dependence on pain medications, and my efforts to get off those medications led to an over-reliance on alcohol."
8: It's interesting.
9: Can't
8: the way
9: drive drunk. You just can't.
8: No, and you shouldn't, and it's bad, and people get killed because of drunk driving. But the way we treat these things, I don't get it. I mean, if this is his fifth time or whatever. It happens to lots of people. And I'm sorry, we can no longer be friends, Jim, for the rest of our lives, or you can't work here or whatever over that one. He was golfing with friends and had more to drink than he realized or whatever. I don't want it to not be a crime or anything like that, but we don't cut off. But for celebrities, we have this. They're found to be a child murderer standard.
9: Right. We've, as a society, decided on a sanction for this crime. And it does not include necessarily public, like, humiliation. You're going to be embarrassed, but not like, it's not like an orchestrated campaign of humiliation and loss of career.
8: Right.
9: Show me where that is in the statutes. It isn't there.
8: That's interesting. So,
9: Yeah. And I tell you what, and it's alcohol is underrated as a painkiller. When I'm dealing with either chronic pain stuff or, like, injuries, that's when I want to drink, because, man, it's the best painkiller on earth. But it's a bad habit. I don't know if you heard that.
8: So we didn't talk about this, I don't think, at all. A couple of weeks ago, there was a big announcement that two Pennsylvanians had died of the measles. And the portrayal of the story and the roundtable discussions on cable news were all about how, and you know the direction this is going to go, RFK Jr., because he's anti-vaccine, has caused lots of people to not get vaccines, and now a disease that we mostly had under control, like measles, is making a comeback. In fact, Josh Shapiro, the governor of the fifth largest state in America, held a press conference to announce two measles deaths. And that's one of the things the free press is on about today, is why is the governor of a big state taking time to announce the deaths? It's rare. It's both rare and common. What is the right term for that?
9: Wait, it happens. Rare and common?
8: Oh. People get measles now and then and die from it. And have all through the vaccinated period of measles. It doesn't happen very often, but it does happen sometimes. It's not a shocking occurrence if it would happen. It's not the sort of thing your governor goes and has a press conference about.
9: Yeah,
8: and then the added layer, and you know exactly what's going on here, but the added layer of this is the CDC has not confirmed these as deaths from measles. The media immediately went to, oh, look, the Trump administration trying to cover up the fact that they're anti-vaccine. The free press says, looking into this, there's no confirmation whatsoever that these are measles deaths. What it looks like to the free press is these are people who died of it's exactly the COVID thing. They died of other things and had measles. It's like the did you die of COVID or from COVID thing.
9: With COVID.
8: Yeah. With COVID thing. Yeah. Did you die from COVID or with COVID? These people, did they die of measles, the measles, or die with the measles? And it looks like one of them died with the measles and the other one may not have had measles at all. And it's perfectly legitimate, according to Free Press, who does not have either Trump derangement syndrome or stand up for Trump syndrome at all at the Free Press. Mm-hmm. It's just saying this is replaying the whole COVID era nonsense. The media and the Democrats and the New York Times tried to make this Exhibit A of the anti-vax hysteria of RFK Jr. causing people to die from measles, and then there's a cover-up, and it goes back and forth and everything like that. Though we haven't gotten any better than we were back during the COVID era on this story.
9: Let me give folks a hint. Folks on the left, especially the New York Times, psst, hey, when you try to prove your case with crappy evidence, trumped-up evidence, you weaken your case. You don't strengthen it. You weaken it. Try to stop doing that.
8: Yeah.
9: But I know you won't.
8: I'm glad you mentioned that. That's one point that this author, I should figure out what their name is to mention, but that's one of the points they make here in this article is all it does is discredit the whole thing more to where people don't believe either the, you know, either side of it because it becomes so political so fast. Their main point is the governor having a press conference to announce two measles deaths is ridiculous.
9: Mm.
8: That's not a thing.
9: Yeah, well, much like when Gavin Newsom makes an ass of himself semi-regularly trying to elevate his national profile, that's what Josh is doing. He was just profiled in the Wall Street Journal today, I think it was, as an example of a persuader in politics who helps people who are undecided see the real story. And he's the opposite of a rabble-rouser that just fires people up and gets into the polls. He's an ideas guy, so ironic timing.
8: Alec Berenson of the Free Press, did measles kill two Pennsylvanians or not? And says it's perfectly okay that the CDC is investigating this further before they declare these measles deaths because it's very squishy as to whether that's true or not. But all the news outlets, including the New York Times with splashy headlines, jumped on it immediately. We are exactly in the same conversation as we were during COVID.
9: There are a handful of topics, and this is clearly one of them, where it takes so much work to get past the dishonest brokers and the ideologues and the evidence twisters, the whole vaccine thing, and people who believe whatever wackadoodle website they favor. It's one of those stories that I've... here's my talent, Jack, my secret talent. I look at a topic and I think, all right, I can guesstimate how much of my life is going to be spent trying to get a handle on this thing.
8: Right.
9: And on that topic, I've just decided, no. I'll focus on 50 other things.
8: That's probably why it didn't come up on the show when everybody was talking about these measles deaths as being a harbinger of things to come in the RFK Jr. health world. Thanks to the Free Press for looking into it and saying, no, it doesn't even look like it is the measles.
9: I got the world's worst memory, and you're not a ton of help on stuff like this, because neither one of us have that encyclopedic, oh, yeah, that was Congressman Jones back in 84. Anyway, Alex Berenson, wasn't he the less famous half of the Jake Tapper book when that came out?
8: No. Different guy.
9: Yeah, he was the co-writer of something big. Yeah, all right, never mind. Doesn't matter.
8: I'll take your word for it.
9: The blind leading the blind, the forgetful leading the senile, whatever's going on here.
8: Let me do this health note before we take a break and move on to something else. People text me about it, ask me about it, because lots of people are either on GLP-1s or thinking about getting on a GLP-1. I have been on Zepbound for 2.5 weeks. I constantly either feel a little nauseous or a little full or something. I haven't liked the way I felt the entire time. Just anecdotal evidence.
9: Katie, you?
7: I feel fine, but
8: good.
7: Jack, do we have a BM?
8: Oh, we did finally get there, yeah.
7: Okay.
9: Oh, thank
8: like 6
9: God.
8: Days.
9: I think long I've got national that, nightmare is over.
8: I think I've got that nailed down on what I got to take of this or whatever. But I'm so tired. I've been going to bed at like 7:30 at night several days in a row. I've been so tired from, and I didn't know why. So I was chat GPT and can the GLP-1 make you tired? And it says, yeah, that's for whatever percentage of people, it makes you incredibly tired. Possibly because you're not taking enough calories. And I realized yesterday I took in like 1,000 calories. If you take in on only 1,000 calories in a day, as a guy who's 6 foot tall, you're going to be tired at the end.
7: You're not taking in enough calories, and also your metabolism is working overload. So that's going to exhaust your body from the inside out.
8: So the question, if you're thinking about trying one of these, is do you want to get into the chemistry game of making sure you get the right amount of fiber so you can have your BM, or
7: do you ever want a BM
8: that you're not tired at the end of the day or whatever? I don't know if I want to.
7: Do you ever want a BM again?
8: Mm-hmm. Well, it'd be nice if I never had to ever, but I don't think that's an option.
9: Oh, I would miss it. But, you know, it's each their own. So we're not in a trade war with Canada, according to Scott Bessent, but the words are flying back and forth with savagery across the border. It's really too bad. More on that to come. But first, a word from our friends at Blue Collar Dollar. Financial planning is not just for the suit and tie crowd. We want to introduce you to Blue Collar Dollar.
8: Yeah, love this. The idea is that, hey, you're doing well in life and everything like that, and you want to be in the world of finance, investment, all that sort of stuff, but you just don't like the crowd that much. So we're talking to small business owners, the farmers, all the hardworking people who build this country, but often get ignored by Wall Street. Blue Collar Dollar changes the game, providing high-level retirement strategies for the men and women who actually do the heavy lifting out there.
9: If you're over 55, put aside at least $250,000 for retirement. Blue Collar Dollar has

0: might be my favorite story of the day. A Ukrainian influencer infiltrated a Russian Zoom meeting about drone production.
1: Oh, I love that.
0: And, oh, did he dick with them. Sorry for the frank talk. Oh, so good.
1: The war with Iran seems to be back on, and we'll talk to Mike Lyons at some point about that. So stay here.
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1: We discussed AI. We discussed global imbalances, where the Canadians have been very strong. And we discussed how do we put the trade situation back together. And I think that's going to have to be done.

0: at the leaders level.
1: Scott Bessent there, the U.S. Treasury Secretary, who's now like the de facto half a Secretary of State, half a Secretary of War. He seems to be the lead guy in a handful of things. Talking about the ongoing talks with Canada over trade and tariffs and the rest of it. I'm not a big fan of what's been happening so far, and neither is the Prime Minister of Canada, who's only the Prime Minister, and the Liberal Party is only in power because Trump messed with them, and they got the chance to show how tough they were. They were about to get swept out and change Canada for the better. But anyway, here's Mark Carney.
2: And when the Americans stop doing memes, stop throwing shade, stop trying to be tough, and start being serious about having those discussions, we can have those discussions. But it's, look, it's not constructive, but that's their democracy.
1: It's hard to pay attention to the guy unless there's music behind him.
2: And when the Americans stop doing memes, stop throwing shade, stop trying to be tough, and start being serious about having those discussions, we can have those discussions. But it's not constructive, but that's our democracy.
1: I believe the humor there with Trump accompanying him on the recorder, whatever that thing is.
3: So it's like
1: that
3: Trump
1: he's a whiner.
3: Is Trump up in the corner of the video playing that instrument?
1: Something like that. I don't know. Okay. Hansen was trying to tell me, but he was speaking in riddles. Anyway, Bessent suggested that Prime Minister Carney was to blame for the current political shouting match between the two countries because the keeping the fight alive was good for his poll numbers. Let's see. He was asked if his country is in a trade war with Canada, and Bessent said, well, I don't think you can be in a tit-for-tat with someone that's 13 times larger than you are. I mean, we're not at war with Canada. How are we going to be at war with Canada? What, are they going to take their two submarines from the Edmonton Mall and sick them on us? Oh, that's not helping.
3: No.
1: That's the throwing shade part. Why are we picking fights with our closest allies? Explain to me how that helps anything.
3: Yeah.
1: Lord.
3: I came across this. Trump said this yesterday. I don't know if I can find it real quick. But it was about how much money we'll save by winning this trade war. And most economists don't seem to think that that is accurate.
1: Well, he's had like three different pretexts for why we need to hammer Canada. First, it was the laughable fentanyl claim, and then it was something else, and now it's that we have a trade imbalance. That's because we buy their oil, because it's good oil for us to refine.
3: We don't need their product, so if we cut off trade with that country, we just made $40 billion. You do a few countries like that, and we become a big money machine. A number of economists have reacted to that, saying that's not the way it works.
1: Yeah. Carney pulled Canada's negotiating team in late August after the U.S. team introduced, quote, last-minute changes that the government deemed unfair and uneconomic. He is a punk, by the way, Carney. He's a waste of skin. He shouldn't be in office. But
3: a waste of skin? That's an insult.
1: You heard me. Ontario Premier Doug Ford and Manitoba Premier Wab Kinew have both pushed back against Trump, with Ford inviting the U.S. president to, quote, kiss my ass. We remember that one.
3: Yeah.
1: And Mr. Kinew comparing Trump to an over-the-hill band playing out their last days in a casino, which, as shots go, is a pretty good shot.
3: Yeah.
1: All right. Yeah. And then Bessent said, I think it's very unfortunate that Prime Minister Carney has turned this into a political shouting match. He came to power on an anti-American, anti-Trump agenda. That's true. He was 20 points behind in the polls, and then he started this. No, Trump started it. All right. I'm sick of this.
3: Things
1: were a little tense at the big G20 finance ministers pre-meeting in Asheville, North Carolina, I guess, by the way. Pretty snipey. Among us and our allies, so I don't know.
3: Pay very little attention to the trade wars. I pay a ton of attention to the actual wars. Russia, Ukraine, us and Iran, hopefully not China and anybody soon. I don't think you were here last week when I was talking about this think tank guy I was listening to, making the point at people who talk about Iran, Russia, and China as being kind of an axis, and then some people say, well, no, they're not really. They're not.

0: They are working together more in these wars than Japan and Germany and Italy ever worked together during World War II.
1: That's an interesting way to put it.
0: Especially with the news that came out yesterday. Well, you saw the president of Russia sitting down with the president of Iran, and Russia saying, we'll do whatever we can to help you. And then a news story broke that they're supplying them with some super fancy missile technology and everything like that. These countries are working together, China, Russia, and Iran, in a way that's very troubling.
1: And Russia is lashing out at Europe for their military and financial support of Ukraine through these gray zone attacks, cyber attacks, mysterious bombings, that sort of thing. That sort of thing could easily spread.
0: And we're going to talk to Mike Lyons a little bit about all this coming up in just a moment. Stay tuned.
2: Armstrong and Getty.
3: Man, I love this place. I've been surfing here since I was a kid. Now, seeing my grandson out on the water, it means everything to me. Watching him and taking in the blue waves, the sea breeze, the blurry horizon.
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3: This is a special report from ABC News. I'm Dave Packer. A shooting in downtown Minneapolis. We're told there are multiple victims, including two police officers. This is an active situation. Details just coming in now. Officials warning residents to avoid the densely populated Loring Park neighborhood nearby. Renee Cooper with ABC affiliate KSTP is at the scene.
4: Several residents out here with us now also pushed back to this same perimeter a couple blocks back where we're at. Several who witnessed it. It sounds like either some people were just very close with one another, but people within the building that I've talked to knew of the people that have been hurt.
3: Chris Miller says it happened in his apartment building as he came down to the lobby.
5: And all the front doors were busted, glass shot. As I was walking down the ramp, two different people was laying there, covered in blood.
3: Governor Tim Walz says his public safety team is responding, adding Minnesota is praying for our first responders. This is ABC News.
6: The KFQD weather forecast for Anchorage and the Valley. This afternoon, mostly sunny, highs around 60. Mostly clear tonight, lows in the low 40s. Thursday, mostly sunny skies return, highs 60 to 65. Friday, mostly cloudy. Chances some showers developing before the day is out, highs near 60. Higher chances for rain over the weekend. This is KFQD meteorologist Steve Adamson.

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1: The United States unleashing a series of airstrikes against southwestern Iran overnight. According to CENTCOM, a variety of IRGC targets were hit, including air defense sites, radar systems, maritime assets, mine-laying capabilities, and communication sites. President Trump told Fox News overnight, if they do respond, they'll be hit much harder. This is a very big hit today. If it goes a third time, they're going to be totally wiped out as a country.
2: And then you got the President of Iran sitting down with the President of Russia, Putin, yesterday, sitting together, doing a little news thing. And Putin said, we stand with Iran in support, and specifically said that they're going to work very closely with them in trying to beef up their air defense systems.
3: Lovely. So yeah. We've both got a narrow focus series of questions for military analyst Mike Lyons, and we'll go a bit broader. But, Mike, how are you, sir? Welcome.
4: Hey, guys. Good morning. Thanks for having me back.
2: What are your first thoughts on the re-engagement with the kinetic action between us and Iran?
4: You know, well, it's still not to the level that is really going to matter. It's still, to me, somewhat responding, you know, back and forth. I think the attack that we made at that Lark Island was, a target of opportunity, so to speak. It's the main threat of them having this capability to use coastal batteries and close-in weapon systems to, you know, knock out some of those ships that are going through there. They go after Jordan. We use air defense systems to go back. So I still don't think we're at that point yet where it's a full-on, you know, military adventure yet.
2: Well, good. What did you make of Putin sitting down with the president of Iran and vowing to help them out with their air defense systems and stand by them through this war, through their difficult times?
4: Yeah, that's to be expected. And the Iranians, you know, need allies. They're not going to get anything from Russia at this point. They've got their hands full, continued in Ukraine with that situation there. The Shahid drone inventories that the Iranians were sending to Iran or sending to Russia now are no longer happening. And in fact, the Ukrainians are hitting some of those supply ships going from Ukraine to Russia. So that's more theater. Vladimir Putin's in big trouble there, and he knows it as Ukraine continues to not only win by not losing,

0: but really attrit most of those Russian forces that are sitting there.
1: So you described the current exchange of fire as pretty limited and not terribly significant. To what extent do you think that's the president's restraint is based on our lack of armaments, that much jawed about topic lately?
0: Yeah, a lot of conversation about that. And I think you have to look at the analytical framework and how, you tick that down. If, there is a clear difference between offensive operations and defensive deterrence. And in most cases, that stockpile had been towards defensive deterrence here. But now, if we decide to go on some much greater offensive operation inside Iran, but I don't think we're going to need to do this, but we're going to need more Patriot missiles, THAAD interceptors, more Tomahawks, more of the canisters that we claim that we're running out of. Now, there's no question we're probably keeping a lot of that powder dry, which is why you'll not see another epic fury. If we start that kind of operation, that really starts the clock on whether or not how long we can sustain it. Maybe it's 18 months, maybe it's 9 months, but no one really knows. Again, if you stay on the defensive side, which is what he's trying to do with the blockade, that just requires far less inventory than anything on the offense, and that's really the issue here. So I don't necessarily am concerned about it, but it just depends. It depends on what the mission's going to be.
2: Well, were you surprised? It surprised me, and I'm a layman, so I don't have any idea what I'm talking about, but I would have thought we were stockpiled to the point that we could get into a big, long war with China if we had to. And it turns out we get into a pretty small war with Iran and hit them for a little bit, and we're already, dangerously low. Were you surprised by that?
0: Well, the thing about it is these weapon systems that we had been inventorying for the past, let's say, 30 years, since the end of the global war on terror there, they expire and they become dangerous to shoot. And we took a lot of old artillery rounds and we sent them to Ukraine. Those DPICM artillery rounds were something that were 30 and 35 years old. Was I surprised? Somewhat. I had some information, knew that the Navy probably wasn't ready to fight this conflict in China, which is what the expectation was to be by 2028. And then we did send Patriot missiles to Ukraine and did, help them out there. But when you put it on paper, when you look down at it and you think about what's happened and how the war has gone in Iran, it probably took a little bit more out than we thought it was going to take. Now, again, from a context perspective, I still don't think it's enough that we should be completely worried about it. We're ramping up production lines. What is it, $22 billion worth of Tomahawk contracts? It's a long-term answer. And the 21-day emergency production orders are in. So the production lines are ramping up on this, but from a wholesale perspective, I think we're still going to be okay.
1: Talking to military analyst Mike Lyons. Mike, we've talked a little bit about the overlapping of the parties involved in the war in Ukraine and the battle against mm-hmm. Iran and China's involvement. Number one, how do you perceive Russia? What shape is Russia in the war in Ukraine? And two, to what extent do you worry about this metastasizing at some point as, for instance, Putin is taking pot shots at various factories and such in Europe? It's under the cloak of, hired goons or mysterious cyber attacks. But what do you think of that whole topic?
0: Well, a couple of things. First of all, Russia still remains a vassal state of China. And you saw China come out and say that they're not going to allow Russia to use nuclear weapons. And so Russia has to be very careful what it's going to do. And the Chinese have somewhat, passive aggressive oversight over what they're doing. Having said that, they operate very well. The Russians operate in the gray area. They operate in that cyberspace and they operate in that, little green men with that's what started this whole thing back 2014 into Crimea from the very beginning. That's a place where they're comfortable in. And but because they're so attrited on the front lines and the amount of casualties they take is just incredible. They're just not able to do all these things at once. And it's been their problem from the very beginning. They've never been able to combine arms from a military perspective, but they can't seem to get anything really going. So anything that would happen, I think, would be a short-term, operation that might do something, but their capability to sustain anything right now is just not realistic.
2: So can you, you spoke pretty optimistically about Ukraine's chances just a few minutes ago. Can you see Ukraine actually winning this thing, actually driving Russia out of the territory they've taken?
0: I'm not sure I see that. I see them, again, winning by not losing their original border. When you think about, you know, from a military perspective, it's all about that land there. But that area in the Donbass is just so destroyed, and it's so, you know, it's not someplace that people are going to be moving back to anytime soon. So winning means stopping, means potentially like a North Korea-South Korea border. That's all that Ukraine needs to get right now. With then assurances, I was not for Ukraine being in NATO prior to this for many times, or I'm not into, I don't, you talked about that. I don't think NATO should expand, but in this case, clearly Ukraine deserves that opportunity to have the U.S. nuclear umbrella and the NATO countries inside of it right now.
1: Military analyst Mike Lyons, always enlightening. Mike, thanks so much for the time. Good stuff.
0: Great, guys. Thanks for having me.
2: That's really interesting. He thinks Ukraine should be part of NATO now. That's a good point. Why would you expend any soldiers to try to get back completely destroyed land that's going to be a, you know, a no-go zone for many years to, as long as Putin's alive, as sort of a barrier? So yeah, you win by ending the damn thing.
1: Yeah, you read my mind. I think Zelensky and his entire leadership are thinking, look, Putin is intransigent. If we can stop the slaughter for now and agree to an uneasy situation where they have ownership of that now completely decimated earth, we'll keep working on it. Keep working on it through means both military and diplomatic in the days ahead. That's probably something like the bargain I would strike. It's just too many people dying for practically nothing at this point. I mean, Putin's clearly just trying to terrorize Ukraine into submission, which will never ever work. There's zero chance that'll work. Whether you look at the history of this sort of thing, or Sebastian Younger just wrote a great piece. He's just spent a bunch of time in Ukraine talking about the will of the people. And, oh my God, that there's zero chance they would capitulate to Russia and say, all right, we'll be a vassal state. You can have our country. Zero.
2: Well, they've got generations going back of fighting these kind of wars to try to have a homeland. It's their national identity, really.
1: And Russians will be villains for the next 50 generations in Ukraine.
2: Yeah, they already were. I know some Ukrainians. I had another point I was going to make. Russia. Oh, I've been thinking this for quite a few years now. Surely this happens someday, doesn't it? Where news breaks that Vladimir Putin was just in a car wreck. Oh, the reports are he's dead, you know, or somebody shoots him in the back of the head or whatever. How is somebody not taking him out yet? And in a kleptocracy oligarchy like that, how are some of the gazillionaires not thinking, this is doing me no good? Why are why is this happening?
1: It's the world's most dangerous idea in a system like Putin's, because he's acutely aware of what you just said.
2: Yeah. God, imagine what his day-to-day life is like. Probably never sleeps in the same bed twice like Saddam Hussein used to do.
1: Oh, so now's the perfect time to tell you about this. So there are 14 Russian officials on this Zoom call talking. They're representatives of Russia's Federation's Ministry of Industry and Trade, specifically making drones for drone warfare, okay? And they're having this 14-man Zoom call. And this guy, ironically named Potemkin, is the chair of the proceedings. And he says, we can say that we have room to improve. And then in the language of diplomacy, took a bit of a shot about Chinese production of drones, which now is public, too. And I hope that does them some damage anyway. But then a guy pipes up and he says, yes, colleagues, there is this question. How is it that Ukrainian engineers assemble effective combat-capable unmanned aerial vehicles in the space of 3 weeks in primitive conditions, yet Russian aviation, with everyone here sitting at this meeting, billions of rubles spent, and all we have is a little packet of certification documents to show to our bosses? And everybody just, like, looked at each other, those that didn't have their cameras off. And he went on, how is it that on the one hand, the enemy, Ukraine, is fighting a war, and meanwhile, at the same time, you are just siphoning off money from the state budget? The video shows attendees sitting silently in response to the question. After a brief pause, the chairman, Potemkin, demanded that Mr. Volnov identify himself. And he said, I am drone tech, but can you explain yourself? I mean, I'm sitting.

0: Here, and all I hear is blah, blah, blah, blah. He was a Ukrainian prankster and influencer and media personality. I just love that.
1: That's awesome.
0: Yeah. Yeah. Now all of it's public
1: and
0: as well.
1: Good questions. I mean, yeah, that should make a lot of your Russian higher-ups wonder about that. Let's see. We're the big, tough military with all the money, and they are a bunch of guys building drones in garages, and they're beating us at this. What's going on?
0: Yeah, and then he said, well, that would take too much explaining, but at least three conference room full of attendees were shown picking up papers and walking off camera rather than staying and answering this Volnov guy's questions, because for whatever reason, they didn't disconnect him, and so he went on. Y'all are co-conspirators with the regime, and you'll be held responsible for its crimes. It doesn't matter what your job is. You know what you're doing, and you know that your hand is in the blood of innocent people, children and women. He blasted them as they left the conference. Yeah, love that. Well done, sir.
1: Well, here's an important question for you coming up. Have you ever hit your head so far you... Oh, it's going to be good if I get the words out right.
0: Oh,
1: have you ever hit your head so hard you couldn't have sex? That's what one woman is claiming about her husband, who got hit in the head with a hockey puck. Now she can't get any, and she's suing for lots and lots of money.
0: Wow. That's
1: known as loss of consortium. We'll get into that.
0: The headline suggests itself. It's a rhyme with puck, but not for the air.
1: It's kind of an interesting story coming up, among other things. Staying tuned.
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1: A lightning strike was caught on home security cameras last week, showing a man walking along a sidewalk in New York City's Staten Island when there it was. The bolt hit him and he fell to the ground. He got up, looked for help, and then, as he told the local newspaper, he bought a lottery ticket.
2: I get it.
3: That's an interesting theory. Let's see, I got struck by lightning. I'll bet I'm more likely to win the lottery. I'm not sure that makes sense.
2: I'm lucky today, as the wisdom goes,
3: I guess. Speaking of getting struck by things out of nowhere, you've got a woman and her husband suing for millions because this guy got hit in the head with a hockey puck so hard that he can't have sex anymore, and his wife is not happy about it.
2: Oh, boy.
3: This is a Los Angeles hockey star. He's actually from Russia, I think. Anyway, lives in the United States. He was playing hockey at L.A. Kings Valley Ice Center when a puck pierced his helmet. I saw a little of the video and turned it off because it's gruesome. He gets hit in the helmet. The puck actually goes through the helmet somehow and then, like, lodges in his head, and he falls to the ground, and blood goes all over the ice, and it's a pretty gruesome thing.
2: I'm reminded of something you said to me when I bought my first motorcycle many, many years ago. If you have a $10 head, buy a $10 helmet. He needs to buy better helmets.
3: Well, it's the helmet manufacturer that's being sued by his wife, who says she has suffered loss of conjugal fellowship,
2: yes,
3: sexual relations, and companionship. Honey, would you like to have conjugal fellowship tonight?
2: Hit by a puck, he can no longer conjugally fellowship himself.
3: To date, he cannot regularly function, the legal paperwork says. There are intimacy problems. They don't have the same sex life. And she's not happy about it.
2: Me neither. Different reasons.
3: The lawyer went on to say it's a recognized matter in California that if you lose a sexual partner, that is a loss and you have a right to sue for that. That's interesting.
2: I would agree.
3: I've known so many couples where there ain't sex happening, but if it, and you know, it's just a, I don't know, loss of interest or not getting along or whatever, nobody's suing anybody. But if you can blame it on something, then somebody's responsible to the point of millions of dollars, because it's so impossible for you to go on with your life of not having sex, even though, like I said, I've known plenty of people who aren't having much sex just for other reasons.
2: Now, I would never make light of this poor fellow's fate, but I know when you're contemplating damages for somebody who can no longer work, you look at their potential earnings across a lifetime. If you are, you know, a rocket scientist for SpaceX and you're making millions of dollars, it's different than a common

0: labor. Sorry, it just is. How much sex were they having, and how good was it? You have to know that right. to assign a number.
1: She's got to testify, hey, my hockey player husband was put in the net like he is the hat trick every
0: week.
1: Oh,
0: my God. As the judge would say, do you have any home videos and evidence? you got any Paris Hilton style memorabilia, as it were?
1: Seems like a little. I mean, the helmet. Maybe the helmet helmet was defective, and the manufacturer's on the hook for the injury or whatever. It seems like a bit of a stretch, but anyway, we'll see how it turns out.
0: Well, speaking of conjugal joy, the 5,000 sailors from the USS Abraham Lincoln have docked in Thailand. Hide your daughters. That and a lot more good stuff next hour. If you can't get next hour, subscribe to the podcast, Armstrong and Getty On Demand. It will auto-download.
2: Armstrong and Getty.
3: I'm still going for it, even with higher stroke risk from atrial fibrillation and irregular heartbeat not caused by a heart valve problem. In a clinical study, Eliquis apixaban reduces stroke risk and has less major bleeding than warfarin.
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